And if the blues is your thing, then stay tuned for the next hour. I have some great artists coming up. I've got Guy Verland and Tom Ellenbosch, Thomas Lav Golly Band, the Cat Wells Blues Band, and Tom Petty and the Heartbreakers, just to name a few. And my artist of the week this week is Kathleen Kersko and The Broadcast from their Heirloom album. So we've got a lot of blues to fit in the next hour. So sit back with me, Steve James, and enjoy the ride. So to start the show today, over the past decade, Guy Verland has dominated the Belgian blues scene and toured Europe non-stop. He's recorded 16 albums in 15 years and played at numerous prestigious clubs and international festivals, where he's shared the bill with greats such as B.B. King, John Fogerty, Tony Joe White, and Canned Heat, to name just a few. For several years now, Guy has formed a permanent duo with the young, talented piano player Tom Ellenbosch, and released in January 2025 the album Promised Land Blues. Is an acoustic blues album that Guy Verland recorded together with Tom Ellenbosch. The album is deeply rooted in tradition, but is not afraid to explore some new horizons. So from Promised Land Blues, here is Guy Verland and Tom Ellenbosch with a song called Reckoning Blues.

Well, there it was. That was Guy Verdelin and Tom Ehlenbosch with a song there called Reckoning Blues. Tomislav Gulenberg is a Croatian harmonica player, and Crooked Eye Tommy is a West Coast guitar player. So they got together to create an album called Nashville Road. Golemben, which translates to Little Pigeon, was weaned on Slim Harpo and Sonny Terry, so it was only natural that harmonica blues was his future. It was in Ventura, in California, that gave rise to Crooked Eye Tommy and the sound of blues rock by Tommy and his band. Golemben heard them and he wanted to get together with them, and they did, first in Croatia and then in the United States. Their music became intertwined and the album was just destined. Recorded at Jasko's Music Lab in Nashville, the album is all original music. So from Nashville Road, here is Tomislav Gulenberg and Crooked Eye Tommy with a song called Rock Dog.

And that was Tomislav Golomban there with Crooked Eye Tommy and a song called Rock Dog. And you're listening to the Blues Cafe with me, Steve James. And remember, if you'd like me to play your favourite blues song, or you'd like me to dedicate a song to someone, then all you've got to do is to go to my website, stevejamesblues.com. There you'll find a request form. Just fill that in with the name of the song and the artist performing it, and I'll play your choice on a future show. Also, if you're a blues artist that wants to contribute to the show, then again, go to my website, stevejamesblues.com. Go to the artist page and just let me know how I can get hold of some of your music and tell me a bit about yourself. And I'll feature your work on a future show. And one of the regular features on the show is Artist of the Week. And this week, it's Kathleen Kersko and The Broadcast from their Heirloom album. The band itself is a powerhouse roots rock and soul band hailing from Asheville, North Carolina, fronted by vocalist Kathleen Kersko. The group is celebrated for its explosive live performances and a signature sound that blends southern soul blues and the 1970s classic rock. Heirloom is a highly anticipated full-length studio album, officially scheduled for release on September the 4th, 2026. And to celebrate that launch, the band is embarking on a massive headline tour across the US and the United Kingdom. So look out for those dates on the band's website. Rolling Stone praised Kersko as arguably the best-kept vocal secret of the Southeast. So from Heirloom, here is Kathleen Kersko and The Broadcast with a song called Keep On Trying.

And that's Kathleen Crisco there and The Broadcast with a song called Keep On Trying. Cat Wells is a Canadian blues artist, vocalist, songwriter with powerful vocals and a huge stage presence. Her flexible, near four-octave voice has been compared to Susan Tedeschi, Beth Hart and Janis Joplin. Her fondness for syncopation pulls her towards funky blues stylings. Cat's early mentors during her formative years were Billie Holiday and Etta James. Some of her career highlights include support for Jeff Healey, Harp Dog Brown and ZZ Top, amongst many others. On Monday, December the 16th, 2024, she released her EP called Brand New Shoes. And from that very EP, here is the Cat Wells Blues Band with Wild Women.

And that was the Catwells Blues Band there with a song called Wild Women. You're listening to the Blues Cafe with me, Steve James. Time now for a regular feature that's in the show each week. It's a something old, something new, maybe borrowed, but always blue. Here we look at a blues tune recorded in the past and then the same song re-recorded more recently by a different artist. It's a feature in the show that I would like you to contribute to. So what about if you've got an idea for the same song by two artists? Maybe the original, then the second version covered by a different artist. Well, if you do, go to my website, stevejamesblues.com. There you'll find a request form. Just fill that in with the name of the song and the two artists performing it, and I'll feature your choice on a future show. And the tune today is called Wade in the Water. It's a historically profound African-American spiritual with roots that trace back to the era of American slavery. For generations, the song was passed down through oral tradition. The first commercial recording was made by the Sunset Four Jubilee Singers, and that was back in 1925. Over the decades, it has become the staple of American blues, gospel, jazz, and folk music, covered by endless legendary artists, ranging from Ella Jenkins to modern roots rock acts. Wade in the Water by Big Mama Thornton is a high-energy blues adaptation of the traditional African-American spiritual. First issued as a 7-inch vinyl single in 1968 on Ahuli Records, it served as the B-side to her legendary original studio recording of Ball and Chain. So here is the great Big Mama Thornton with Wade in the Water.

Well, that was the fantastic voice there of Big Mama Thornton with her version of Wade in the Water. So, Eva Cassidy's rendition of Wade in the Water is widely considered one of her most defining performances, perfectly showcasing her ability to blend genres like blues, jazz, and gospel. Unlike traditional slower choral gospel arrangements, Eva Cassidy and her band rearranged the track into an up-tempo, blues-driven and soulful groove. The song features a driving bass line by Larry Melton, a punchy electric guitar riff by Keith Grimes, and a rich organ backing by Kent Wood. So here is Eva Cassidy with Wade in the Water.

Well, that's Eva Cassidy there with Wade in the Water. And you're listening to the Blues Cafe with me, Steve James. And it's time now for a weekly feature called Joker in the Pack. This is a regular feature in the show where every week I'll play a tune that's not necessarily blues. It's just a song I love and I want to share with you. This week's Joker is called Reeling in the Years by Steely Dan. The song itself is a classic jazz rock song by the American band Steely Dan, released as the second single from their 1972 debut album called Can't Buy a Thrill. It was written by the core duo Donald Fagen and Walter Becker. The track peaked at number 11 on the US Billboard Hot 100 in May 1973. The song is legendary for its blistering lead guitar solo, played by guest session musician Elliot Randall. The solo itself was ranked as the 40th best guitar solo of all time by the readers of Guitar World magazine. So from Can't Buy a Thrill, here it is, my Joker in the Pack this week. Not a blues song, but just one I love, and I want to share it with you.

Well, there it was. That's Steely Dan there with Reeling in the Years. And that particular song has been my joker in the pack this week. Not a blues song, but a song I love, and I wanted to share it with you. Time now for a second song from my artist of the week, Caitlin Kersko and The Broadcast. So from Heirloom, here is Caitlin Kersko and The Broadcast with Let It Ride.

And that was Caitlin Crisco and the Broadcast with Let It Ride. And that's been my Artist of the Week this week. A good friend of the Blues Cafe, Trev Donaldson, suggested that we play a bit of Tom Petty and the Heartbreakers and suggested the track Breakdown. Trev also pointed me at a version of the song by Government Mule, but unfortunately that's only available on YouTube, so I'm not able to play that particular version. So if anyone knows of a Government Mule recorded version of that song, please let me know. But here is Tom Petty and the Heartbreakers with Breakdown.

Well, that was Tom Petty and the Heartbreakers there with Breakdown. And thank you very much, Trev, for that suggestion. British rock guitarist Ben Paul released a single called Empty from his album called Post-Midnight Behaviour, which is his first studio album since his 2018 album Anytime You Need Me. Ben attended Brighton's British Institute of Modern Music from 2008 to 2011. And in 2010, Jeff Beck did a masterclass at the British Institute. Jeff saw Ben had a raw guitar talent and invited him to play on the song Blues Deluxe. If I can quote Ben, he said, "Empty was one of the first songs we wrote for this new album, and it really helped shape the direction we took in going forward with the songs." And he added, "I wanted there to be a mix of darkness and light throughout, as I've always valued dynamics, both emotionally and musically, in music." So from Post-Midnight Behaviour, here is Ben Paul with Empty.

And that's Ben Poole there with a song called Empty. Well, I had the good fortune to interview Elsie Franklin a while back, and what a great person she is. The interview is still on my website if you want to take a listen. Well, an album arrived at the Blues Cafe called Bring It On Home, Acoustic Picking Roots, which is a sample of the next generation of British acoustic blues fingerpickers. The album is all about celebrating and sampling fingerstyle acoustic guitar on the roots music scene in Britain today. A sample of 9 musicians took part in the recording sessions to lay down selected songs from their repertoire, with a blend of folk, blues, Americana and jazz. And on that album, there were a couple of tracks by Elsie Franklin. So from Bring It On Home, Acoustic Picking Roots, here is Elsie Franklin with Kissing in the Dark.

And that's Elsie Franklin there with Kissing in the Dark. But looking at the clock, I'm going to have to bring today's show to a close. My name is Steve James, and you've been listening to my Blues Cafe. So thank you for joining me for the last hour. It's been my pleasure to bring the blues to you. So have a great week and stay safe, and I'm going to catch you the same time, same place, next week for some more great blues. And to play us out of the show, here is Joe Bonamassa and Beth Hart with a song called I'll Take Care of You. My name is Steve James, and I'll catch you very soon.

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Or hip-hop? Or country?

0: 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Johannesburg, Cape Town, London, Paris, Sydney, Tokyo, Beijing, Seoul, Amsterdam, Antwerp, Brussels, Madrid, Guadalajara, Havana, Hamburg, Vienna, Montreal, Toronto, Vancouver, Boise, Martinsburg, 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Detroit, Milwaukee, Buffalo, Fort Lauderdale, Miami, the Palm Beaches, Fort Wayne, Port St. Lucie, Myrtle Beach, Charlotte, Wilmington, Jacksonville, Dallas, Lubbock, Los Angeles, Sacramento, Seattle, Honolulu, Nashville, Beaumont, Port Arthur, New Orleans, Baton Rouge, Columbus, Birmingham, Minneapolis, Chicago, Boston, Austin, Corpus Christi, Denver, San Francisco, Gotham City. Wherever you are in the world, the AOW Radio Network is there, giving you variety without limits.
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0: number two, that's Frankie Valli from 78, who said he didn't have a recording contract at the time he recorded Grease. Playing America's favorites, I'm Chuck Matthews on Greatest Hits USA. Once again, welcome to our three-hour musical mind excursion. Coming up on today's show, we'll be counting around the American charts for the second week in August. I'll be taking your request at 855-USA-HITS. In the second hour, I'll go back to 1968 and to finish off a top five countdown from 1974.
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0: Kicking things off at number 11 is Mike Post, who over the years has written some pretty big TV themes, like Hill Street Blues, Magnum P.I., Law & Order, and this

0: number 11, Mike Post on Greatest Hits USA. 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Who's on the phone?
1: Hi, Chuck. This is Paul from Aurora, Colorado. I was wondering if you could play Kind of a Drag by the Buckinghams.

named Chicago from 71. They were originally known as The Big Thing down on the south side of the Windy City. That's Beginnings. Next up on Greatest Hits USA, we've got the Barkays, who are the house band at Stax Records in Memphis when they were asked to be Otis Redding's backing band on his tour. This was their biggest hit before the famous plane crash.

0: from 1970, The Carpenters, with a song that was originally written with the idea of giving it to Herb Alpert, but it was The Carpenters who took it to number one. That's close to you. Did you make any quests yet? 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Coming up next, they heard it on the radio. Plus, I've got the birthday bunch.
1: Meanwhile, in Atlanta, the heat wave is scorching the ballpark.
2: We've got to do something. This heat is ruining the baseball season. Someone get me the Mountain Dew crew.
1: The Mountain Dew crew, starring all-star pitcher Tom Glavine and slugger Brian Jordan.
3: Commissioner, we got here as fast as we could.
4: Yeah, sorry. I was in the middle stealing second base when you called.
2: Dew crew, it's so dang hot. Can you help us?
3: Brian, go to the top of the stadium. I'll hurl 90-mile-an-hour cans of dew at you.
4: Right. I'll let my bat do the talking.
2: Great Jesus, Ghost. They're showering the stadium with ice-cold Mountain Dew. The fans are saved. Thank you, Dew crew. How can we possibly repay you?
4: Well, we do take plastic.
3: Bottles of Mountain Dew, that is.
1: Be like the Mountain Dew crew and fuel the all-star within.
5: It's Thursday night, and you're grabbing drinks with some friends. Started off with a pitcher for the table, which quickly becomes two. There's pool. And there's the photo booth.
6: All right, everybody, squeeze in. Say cheese!
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5: Then there's the ceremonial nightcap.
6: So what are we doing this weekend?
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7: 608 to 90-10-4.
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1906, it's War with a 75 archive. They originally played backup for football player Deacon Jones when he had a singing career in L.A. That's Why Can't We Be Friends. Next up on Greatest Hits USA are the Yardbirds, whose drummer Jim McCarthy said that the inspiration for this song was Rock Around the Clock, which the group heard on the radio after a gig one night. That's where Jeff Beck picked up the bass line and then came up with the famous opening guitar line for Over Under

0: at night.
1: 1972 review, Luther Ingram with If Loving You Is Wrong, number 3 this week. It's now time for the birthday bunch. Here we go. Here are some birthdays for this week in August. On the 11th, it's Cleveland's Eric Carmen. His first hit was Go All the Way with the Raspberries. And Joe Jackson, he was part of that new wave sound. On August 14, we find Larry Graham. He played bass for Sly and the Family Stone. And Dash Crofts, he was half of Seals and Crofts. On August 15, it's Jimmy Webb. He wrote Up, Up and Away for the Fifth Dimension and a slew of big hits for Glenn Campbell. And original lead singer of the Doobie Brothers, Tom Johnston, he told you to listen to the music. And last, on August 16th, it's Gary Loizzo, who came out of Chicago as the lead singer for the American Breed. From the winter of 67, this was their biggest hit from coast to coast. It's Bend Me, Shape Me on Greatest Hits USA.

team, the Commodores from 74. They got the title for that song from Berry Gordy. He thought the rapid-fire sound of the clavinet reminded him of a machine gun. Next up on Greatest Hits USA, I've got one from Seals and Crofts. Plus, one of your requests could be next.

0: We all make choices. 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
1: Bye, Dad.
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0: 17. That's Seals and Crofts from 73. It's now that time to pick up the phone and call us on our nationwide toll-free hotline. Here comes the number. 855-USA-HITS. Who's on the phone?
1: Chuck, this is Lenny from Long Island. Now I'm hoping that you can play a hit from the Classics 5, Traces of Love. What a great song. USA!

0: At number 13, Radio with a Y with a 79 Rewind. They placed five singles in the top 40 before Ray Parker Jr. went solo. That's You Can't Change That. Coming up next hour on Greatest Hits USA, it was too political. Plus, he pleads not guilty. Stay tuned. 1968 is next.
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You'll be glad you did.

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tried to push Atlantic Records to release that song as a single because Atlantic thought it was too political. That's People Got to Be Free. 1968. Playing America's favorites, I'm Chuck Matthews on Greatest Hits USA. Next up, Donovan, who wrote this song with the idea of giving it to Jimi Hendrix. Luckily, Jimmy was out of town, which gave producer Mickey Most a chance to record another huge hit with Donovan. From the summer of 68, here's Hurdy Gurdy Man.

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27 is Archie Bell, who, by the way, if you didn't know, was from Houston. He likes to tell everybody. His younger brother Jerry was a lead singer for Motown's Daz Band. Their big one came out in the summer of 82 with Let It Whip. Next up on Greatest Hits USA, Gary Puckett and the Union Gap. They sold over 11 million records as the best-selling act of 1968. Here's

0: Mama Cass with a song that originally came out in 1931. That's Dream a Little Dream. Coming up next on Greatest Hits USA, it was part of a demo. Plus, they sold more records.
1: Octopus down in the Chesapeake found a case of beer, and he said, I guess a peak wouldn't hurt. So he took Chesapeake, and it was full of national beer. Though every bottle was identical, there he sits with one in every tentacle. That poor squid, such a mixed up kid, but the

0: the shores of the Chesapeake Bay.
1: If you could change the history of an illness, would you? 25 years ago, there were 187 identified pulmonary hypertension patients in the U.S. They were typically young women in their childbearing years. There were no treatments. Survival for 50% was 2.8 years. 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

News with a song that features the London Philharmonic Orchestra. That's Tuesday afternoon. Next up on Greatest Hits USA, Jim Morrison, who is known for writing poetry long before the Doors came out. One of those poems was recorded as an early demo for the group and was resurrected for their Waiting for the Sun LP. Here's Hello, I

number six this week, The Fifth Dimension with Stone Soul Picnic on Greatest Hits USA. It's August 1968. Here are the headlines. From Miami Beach, Richard Nixon is nominated for president by the Republicans on the first ballot. At his acceptance speech, Nixon pledges to end the Vietnam War and promises a tough approach to crime and lawlessness. From California, Sirhan Sirhan pleads not guilty in the murder of Senator Robert Kennedy. That came just weeks after he said he, quote, pulled the trigger, unquote. In Chicago, police used tear gas to drive 1,500 anti-war protesters out of Northside Park after they attacked several police cars. And France becomes the world's fifth hydrogen bomb power, exploding a device at its test center in the South Pacific. And from California, Tom Brokaw moves to KNBC in Los Angeles, where he is now anchoring the 11 p.m. news. In music news, Motown says it grossed $30 million last year. The company now employs over 200 and claims to have sold more 45 records than anybody else for the past 5 years. And from the Beatles, it's reported that Paul has broken up with his longtime girlfriend, actress Jane Asher. And on Sunday night, it was ABC on your TV, where you watched Admiral Harriman Nelson in the Sea View. It's Voyage to the Bottom of the Sea.

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0: Beach Boys, who, after experimenting with other sounds, decided to go back to the sand and surf. That's Do It Again. Coming up next on Greatest Hits USA, he came out of South Africa. Plus, they had high standards. Stay tuned as 1968 continues.
1: So, Lisa, can I get you something to drink?
2: A cold beer would be nice.
3: Oh, that's a tough one, Duncan.
4: Aye, she left him wide open and he's in a rough spot. He'll not be happy with that.
3: Well, how does he now get himself out of danger and back in serious contention?
4: As you can see on his face, he's desperately trying to decide on the best approach.
3: He's consulting with his partner, Furry Johnson, on this one.
4: Well, Furry has certainly seen it all before, so here we go. Let's see how he plays it.
1: Excuse me, could we have two Michelob Lights over here, please?
3: Oh, that's a great call.
4: Very well played. He went through all the options, cool as a halibut if you like, and chose the Michelob Light. You have to admire that kind of high-pressure decision-making in such a young man, Mike.
3: Yes, and just look at the smile on his face as he acknowledges the crowd, Duncan.
5: Michelob Light. Official beer of the PGA Tour.
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Andrew Masekela, who is a trumpet player who came out of South Africa. That's Grazing in the Grass. Next up on Greatest Hits USA, supergroup Cream, who consider themselves the cream of the crop, hence their name. At number 10, it's Sunshine of Your Love.

0: 1996, the Amboy Dukes featuring one Ted Nugent on guitar with a tune written about an LSD trip. That's Journey to the Center of Your Mind. Yeah. Well, that concludes our look in the 68 record bin. Coming up next hour on Greatest Hits USA, he was stuck in a hotel room. Plus, I've got the top five countdown for this week in 1974.
1: Man, my tattoo is really faded. The color is gone. Is there somebody local that can fix this for me?
2: Why, yes, there is. Permanent Images Tattoo and Body Piercing at 401 West Madison Street in Ottawa, Illinois.
1: Did you say they do piercings too?
2: Damn straight, Jerry. They do piercings in your ears, nose, cartilage, navels, nipples, just about anywhere you want.
1: How about over here?
2: Absolutely.
1: How about over there?
2: Oh, hell yeah.
1: What about down here?
2: Put that damn thing away. Permanent Images Tattoo and Body Piercing says walk-ins are welcome. 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

scored number four, Neil Diamond from 69. He said that he wrote Sweet Caroline while stuck in a Memphis hotel room. 1973. Playing America's favorites, I am Mr. Music Chuck Matthews on Greatest Hits USA.

0: Notebook Kaboom, number 10, Barry Manilow from 78. It's now time to light up the phones from coast to coast. Just dial this number. 855-USA-HITS. Who's on the phone?
1: This is Wendy from Boston. I would like to hear Midnight Confessions by the Grassroots. Thanks. Have a great weekend.

0: Beatles from 67, whose lead singer picked up his nickname of Smokey Joe from one of his uncles when he was very young. That's More Love. Did you make any quests yet? 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Hey, coming up next, I've got a lost hit from 1970.
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0: Harry, Robin McNamara from 1970, who starred as Claude in the Broadway musical Hair. Matter of fact, when he went to record this song, he brought other castmates into the studio to record Lay a Little Lovin' on Me.
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0: last one's a smoker. Number 10, Golden Earring from 74. They began in the Netherlands way back in 1961, but they didn't have a hit in the U.S. until Radar Love. Up next on Greatest Hits USA, I've got the top five countdown for this week in 1974.
1: Hey, my bathroom is in really rough shape. Do you know somebody I can call?
2: Ugly bathroom. Yeah. Want it remodeled?
1: Right.
2: That'd be Marble Masters. You take your Highway 247 to your Warner Robins, and you turn on your North Davis Drive. It's right there.
1: Thanks. What about vanities and bathtubs?
2: Vanities and bathtubs.
1: Right.
2: Big color selection.
1: Sure.
2: Any size.
1: Right.
2: Tub enclosure, maybe.
1: Maybe.
2: That'd be Marble Masters.
1: Oh.
2: You take your Highway 247 to
1: 247.
2: Your Warner Robins,
1: and
2: you turn on your North Davis Drive. It's right there.
1: I don't know. I've been thinking about a Whirlpool.
2: Yeah. Really great looking.
1: Right.
2: Make you feel great.
1: Great.
2: Well, now, that'd have to be Middle Georgia's finest Whirlpool manufacturer.
1: Well, who's that?
2: Well, that'd be Marble Masters. You take your Highway 247 to your Warner Robins, and you turn on your North Davis Drive. It's right there.
1: But what about the cost?
2: Worried about the cost?
1: Yeah.
2: Well, you better see somebody reasonable.
1: Well, who is that?
2: Well, that'd be
1: Marble Masters.
2: Just take your Highway
1: 247
2: to your Warner Robins, and you turn on your North Davis Drive,
1: and it's right there.
2: Hey, you catch on quick.
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4: 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Do that. Do those things. We define ourselves far too often by our past failures. We look at our past and we say, well, that's me. That's not you. You are this person right now. You're the person who's learned from those failures. And you can choose to be the hero of your own movie right now. Write down your goals. Write down things you want to improve. Write down things you won't tolerate from yourself. Write down things that you've done in the past that you never want to see yourself do again. And go forth from here as the hero of your own movie. Build momentum. Build confidence and momentum with each good decision that you make from here on out. You can do it. Anyone can do it. We live in unique times. We live in one of the rarest times in human history where you can choose almost all the input that comes your way. Whether it's the movies that you watch, the books you read, the podcasts you listen to, you can choose to be inspired. Do that. Do that and be the hero of your own movie.
5: 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And now, ladies and gentlemen, welcome to your top five countdown. Let's go!
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0: Kicking things off at number five is Blue Magic, who came out of Philly with a song that was inspired by a visit to an antique circus museum. Here

Tonight's show will spend 2 weeks at number five. Next up on Greatest Hits USA, John Denver, who wrote this song about his wife, Ann. But did you know when they divorced 8 years later, he took a chainsaw to cut up the bed? Huh, who saw that coming with those glasses? Here's Ann.

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0: Next up on Greatest Hits USA, EJ the DJ, Elton John, who had some cool friends help out on this one. He had Carl Wilson and Bruce Johnson of the Beach Boys and Tony Tennille before she became famous with The Captain. On its way to number 1, here's Don't Let the Sun Go Down on Me.

0: from Mr. Captain Fantastic. Number two, with a cut from his Caribou album. That's Don't Let the Sun Go Down on Me. Next on Greatest Hits USA, I've got the number one record for this week in 1974.
1: Hey, baby.
2: Hey.
1: So how's your day going?
2: Good.
1: How'd that meeting go?
2: Huh? Yeah, wow.
1: You're driving your Jetta right now, aren't you?
2: That's great.
1: You know, monkey juice is delicious if you're wearing comfortable pants.
2: Yeah, I totally agree.
1: I'm having an affair with the plumber. He's here right now. You want to talk to him? Can I borrow your Jetta tomorrow?
2: What do you need it for?
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0: 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It's now time for the biggest hit this week in 1974. Here comes Paper Lace with The Night Chicago Died.

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2: 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How can we...

Hello again, everybody, and welcome to American Top 40. I'm Casey Kasem, and I'm all set to count down the 40 biggest hits on the pop chart. Well, we have five debuts this week, including new songs from 50 Cent, Bowling for Soup, and Three Doors Down. But before we start counting them down, let's recap last week's top three. At number three, Miss Independent by Kelly Clarkson. At number two, Where Is the Love by Black Eyed Peas. And at number one, for the very first week, Crazy in Love by Beyoncé featuring Jay-Z. Now, is Beyoncé destined to hold on to number one for a second big week? Only one way to find out. Let the countdown begin. Number 40. Getting it started is the first of this week's five debuts. It's a musical lesson by Bowling for Soup called Punk Rock 101.

Kicking off the countdown at number 40, that's Bowling for Soup with this week's first debut, Punk Rock 101. I'm Casey Kasem. We're on our way to the number one song in the USA. Holding steady at number 39 is a song that features Lil Mo, a rapper whose real name is Cynthia Loving. Cynthia was born in Long Island, New York, and she got her nickname because she's not quite 5 feet tall. Here's Lil Mo helping out Fabolous on Can't Let You Go.

0: In their 14th week on the survey, Fabulous and Lil Mo hang on to number 39 with Can't Let You Go. Coming up, a new song by 50 Cent, a star who says that when a crime is committed in his old neighborhood, there's a good chance the police will come knocking on his door.
1: Hi, folks. Jesse Ventura here again to talk to you about InPhone. 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
0: The hits from coast to coast. We're counting down the most popular songs in the USA, and moving up two notches to number 38 this week is the 8th Top 40 hit by Smash Mouth, a song about hanging on to love. Here's Smash Mouth with You Are

After debuting last week at number 40, Smash Mouth climbs to 38 with You Are My Number One. I'm Casey Kasem. Well, now we're up to a new song by 50 Cent, a star who says that when a crime is committed in his old neighborhood, there's a good chance the police will come knocking on his door. In the past, we've talked about 50 Cent being shot and about having to wear a bulletproof vest. 50 Cent may be one of the biggest rap stars in the world, but his rough past still haunts him. A good example was a time two girls were killed in his neighborhood. 50 Cent says, "I had the same motorcycle as the suspect. They thought I fit the description." 50 Cent says that when his mentor, Jam Master Jay, was shot to death, he was one of the first people the police talked to. Quote, "They had this perception of who I am." This week, the rapper who can't escape his past lands at number 37 on AT40. Along with Snoop Dogg, Lloyd Banks, and Young Buck of G-Unit, here's 50 Cent with P.I.A.

0: Rolling in at number 37, that's 50 Cent, Snoop Dogg, Lloyd Banks, and Young Buck with a single version of P.I.M.P. It's the second of this week's five debuts. And here's our third debut. It's by Jamaican artist Sean Paul, and it's the third hit from his album, Dutty Rock. Landing at number 36, here's Sean Paul with Like Glue.
1: Yeah. Feel that chain now. Yeah. Shonda Paul. So me go so then.

0: That's the third of this week's five debuts, sticking to the survey at number 36 like glue by Sean Paul, as the countdown rolls on.
1: Counting down the hits with Casey Kasem.
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0: These are the hottest hits in the USA. This next hit is by DeBrat, a performer who holds an important record. She's the very first solo female rapper to earn a platinum album. And that was back in 1994 with her debut album, Funkified. From her latest album, Limelight, Love, and Nightclubs, here's DeBrat along with Cherish easing down a notch to 35 with In Love With You.

0: That's DeBrett and the sister act Cherish with In Love With You. This week the song slips from 34 to 35. I'm Casey Kasem. We're counting down the biggest hits of the week.
1: Number 34.
0: Here's the fourth of this week's five debuts. It's by the Mississippi band Three Doors Down, and it's a song about the lonely times of life on the road. Here's Three Doors Down with Here Without You.

climbing aboard at number 34. That's three doors down with the fourth of this week's five debuts, Here Without You. Well, with five debuts, we have to say goodbye to five droppers. Falling off the survey are Crazy, Sing for the Moment, Fighter, Rock Your Body, and Ignition. Now, here's this week's highest debut. It's by Stacy Orrico, and it's the follow-up to her big hit Stuck. Leaping in at number 33, Stacy sings, There's Gotta Be More to Life. Yeah.

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4: 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Now, here's a band that had its beginnings in Anderson, Indiana, the Ataris, up four notches to number 32 with the Boys of Summer.

0: After debuting last week at number 36, the Ataris jumped to 32 with The Boys of Summer. I'm Casey Kasem. We're on our way to the number one song in the USA. Moving back up two notches to 31 on the pop chart, here's the contemporary Christian group Mercy Me with I Can Only Imagine.
1: I can

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1: Rebounding from 33 to 31, that's the five-man band Mercy Me with I Can Only Imagine. 25 years ago this week, back in 1978, the number one song on AT40 was Three Times a Lady by the Commodores. Who'll have the number one song this week? We're on our way to the answer as the countdown rolls on.
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1: We're counting down America's 40 biggest hits. The hit at number 30 features Tamia, who you may remember had a top 40 hit of her own back in 2001 with the song Stranger in My House. No stranger to our house, here's Tamia helping out Fabulous as he jumps five notches with Into You.

Fabulous featuring Tamia on Into You. This week, the song leaps from number 35 to number 30. Coming up on American Top 40, a long-distance dedication from a woman in Texas. She'd like to thank her ex-husband for leaving her.

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6: Holding steady this week at number 29, here's Frankie J with a song about the end of a four-year relationship. Don't Wanna Try.

Currently living in Chula Vista, California, that's Frankie J standing at number 29 with Don't Wanna Try. On American Top 40, I'm Casey Kasem. Well, now we're up to our long-distance dedication. It's about renewal, and it comes to us from a woman in Texas named Carol. And here's what Carol writes. Dear Casey, 7 years ago, my husband left my 6-year-old daughter and me. On his way out of our lives, he neglected to pay the rent, and we were evicted from our apartment. At the time, I was attending college full-time and had no job. I had to move everything we owned into my father's home. When my husband left, I was devastated. You see, from the moment of my daughter's birth, I had sworn that she'd never end up in a single-parent family. When he left, that dream fell apart. Thank God for my daughter, Casey. Looking at her beautiful face got me up every morning. I had to go on welfare, and I hit the pavement every day looking for work. It took me 4 months to find a job. I worked full-time, went to school full-time, and became a single mother. Now, 7 years later, I've earned my master's degree. It was hard having the responsibility of raising a child while continuing my education. The nights were late, and I had little social life. But I managed to maintain a 4.0 GPA as a graduate student. Casey, I'm about to begin a doctoral program to earn a PhD. So will you please play fighter? Because thanks to my ex-husband, I've become a fighter. And I hope I've shown my daughter how to be one, too. Sincerely, Carol. Carol, here's your long-distance dedication.

0: at Christina Aguilera, a long-distance dedication from Carol in Texas to her ex-husband. If you'd like to send us a long-distance dedication, here's the address. American Top 40, P.O. 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
0: 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Going to the head of the music class, here's Maroon 5 with Harder to Breathe.

0: Those are the top 40 newcomers Maroon 5 with Harder to Breathe. This week, the song jumps from 32 to 28 as the countdown continues.
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0: These are the biggest hits by the hottest stars. When it comes to naming a musical mentor, hot star 50 Cent doesn't hesitate. It's the late Jam Master Jay. Quote, "He groomed me, period. I had never been in a studio to record or make a demo or anything. The first time I was in a booth in front of a mic attempting to make a song was with Jam Master Jay. Everything, my song structure, counting bars, I learned from Jay," unquote. Putting Jam Master Jay's teaching to work, here's 50 Cent down a notch to 27 with 21 Questions featuring Nate.

50 Cent and Nate Dogg with their recent Top 10 Smash 21 Questions. This week, the song slips from 26 to 27. I'm Casey Kasem. These are the 40 biggest hits in the nation, and we're counting them down. The hit at number 26 is by a band who started out young. So young that before they could play in bars, their parents had to sign notarized permission slips stating it was all right. All grown up now, here are the All-American Rejects dropping four notches with Swing Swing.

0: In their 15th week on the survey, the All-American Rejects fall from 22 to 26 with Swing Swing as the countdown continues.
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0: We're counting down America's 40 biggest hits. Soaring 6 notches to number 25 are Santana and Alex Band with an alternative version of a song on Santana's Shaman album. It's the single version of Why Don't You and I?

0: That's Alex Band of the Calling handling the vocals on Why Don't You and I by Santana. This week the song leaps from 31 to 25. I'm Casey Kasem. We're on our way to the number one song in the land.
1: Number 24.
0: Here's the biggest rebound of the year as Train jumps back up six big notches with Calling All Angels.
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0: After spending a couple of weeks at number 30, Train climbs back up to number 24 with Calling All Angels. Coming up, the song I Know What You Want by Busta Rhymes, one of the many clients of Jacob the Jeweler, the man known as the King of Bling.
1: 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Who would like to open the bidding?
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0: We're coming to you from Hollywood, California. Now from Franklintown, Jamaica, here's Wayne Wonder back up two notches to 23 with No Letting Go.

0: from 25 to 23, that's Wayne Wonder with No Letting Go. I'm Casey Kasem. Well, now we're up to the song I Know What You Want by Busta Rhymes, one of the many clients of Jacob the Jeweler, the man known as the King of Bling. His name is Jacob Araba, and he works out of a company in New York called Diamond Quasar. His relationship with the stars began a decade ago. That's when Biz Markie came to his store. He wanted a diamond-studded ring with his name on it, a ring that would cover four fingers. Jacob says, quote, "Nobody else had been able to do that for him. I made the ring. It became famous. Everybody asked him about it." All of a sudden, stars, especially rappers, were showing up in Jacob's shop. Jacob says, quote, "Diamond jewelry is important for a rapper. It's about advertising their name and business." Busta Rhymes is a regular customer who says Jacob does more than just make the jewelry. Quote, "Jacob the jeweler educates you about quality. You work with him. He'll bless you with the best he has," unquote. Now, rapping about the best things in life, here's Busta Rhymes, Mariah Carey, and the Flip Mode Squad at number 22 on AT40 with I Know What You Want.
1: Yeah.

0: Busta Rhymes, Mariah Carey, and the Flip Mode Squad with their recent top five smash, I Know What You Want. This week, the song drops from number 20 to 22. 5 years ago this week, back in 1998, the number one song on American Top 40 was Iris by the Goo Goo Dolls. Who'll have the number one song this week? We're on our way to the answer as the countdown rolls on.
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0: From the rising stars to the superstars, we have them for you on American Top 40. Rising star Sarai is practically in a category all her own, that of a white female rapper. Super producer Scott Storch says that's one of the things that made him want to work with her. Quote, she was doing something different than I'd ever heard before. A white female actually bringing it off like a real sister. I was a little surprised and definitely a little intrigued. Unquote. Jumping six big notches to number 21, here's Sarai with Ladies.

In her sixth week on the survey, Sarai leaps from 27 to 21 with Ladies. Coming up on American Top 40, a long-distance dedication from a woman in California. Every Sunday, she used to eat at a cafeteria called Queen's, but she had her eye on an item that wasn't on the menu. The manager.

0: 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You'll be glad you did.
1: 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In fact, right now, I'm smiling at you. And I hope you're smiling back, because smiling is in you. 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
9: Shake that.

That's 30-year-old Sean Paul with Get Busy. This week, the song slips from number 18 to number 20. On American Top 40, I'm Casey Kasem. Well, now we're up to our long-distance dedication. It's about precious memories, and it comes to us from a woman in California named Patty. And here's what Patty writes. Dear Casey, lately I can't seem to get my mind off an old friend named Jim. You see, nearly every Sunday my father used to take my mother and me to a little cafeteria called Queen's. Jim was the manager. Every time I saw him, my heart raced and I'd blush. We flirted for months. Eventually, Jim asked me out, and I eagerly accepted. Casey, those were some of the best times of my life. Jim was a perfect gentleman. He was kind and open. I felt so alive when I was with him. His eyes melted me and sent me to a place where time stood still. When he held me, I felt like the world was ours. However, as time passed, my life took me in other directions, and we lost contact, and Queen's closed. Now, I may never have the opportunity to tell Jim how much he meant to me. My parents said he asked about me until the last time they saw him, which was several years ago. Casey, if I could tell Jim anything right now, it'd be, thank you for being a part of my life and giving me such wonderful memories. So can you please play 1,000 Miles for Jim? Perhaps he'll hear it and know what a special person he is. Even if he isn't listening, maybe he'll know that I'm thinking of him. Sincerely, Patty. Patty, here's your long-distance dedication.

0: A Thousand Miles by Vanessa Carlton, a long-distance dedication from Patty in California to Jim. If you'd like to send us a long-distance dedication, here's the address. American Top 40, P.O. 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
1: Number 19.
0: Jumping back up four notches, here's singer and songwriter Jason Mraz with The Remedy, I Won't Worry.

0: It's Jason Mraz with his first top 40 hit, The Remedy, I Won't Worry. This week, the song moves back up from number 23 to 19 as the countdown continues.
1: 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There are three kinds of Tic Tac lovers.

0: Those who adore Tic Tac Mints for their superb ability to freshen their breath.
1: Ah.
0: Those who prefer them for their great taste.
2: Mmm.
0: And then there are those who love them because they do it all.
2: Ah.
3: Mmm.
1: Mmm. Ah.
0: Tic Tac. It's not just because they taste great, and it's not just because they freshen your breath. It's because they do both that they're amazing. It's not just a mint. It's a Tic Tac.
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8: 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Jumping six notches to number 18, here's one of the 12 hits on this week's survey by Solo Women. Never Leave You by

0: That's Lumi D with the Uh-Oh song, Never Leave You. This week it leaps from 24 to 18. I'm Casey Kasem. We're on our way to the hottest song in the USA.
1: Number 17.
0: This next song is by Simple Plan. Their drummer, Chuck Como, says when it came to making it as a musician, his parents were major motivators. Quote, "We'd have these heavy discussions and they'd tell me, music's a hobby, not a career." I remember after we had one of those conversations, I called up Pierre Bouvier and was like, "Hey, dude, now we have to do this." Unquote. Proving his parents wrong, here's Chuck and Simple Plan falling five notches with a

0: Montreal, Quebec, Canada. That simple plan dropping from 12 to 17 with Addicted as the countdown continues.
1: Counting down the hits with Casey Kasem.
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0: We're counting down the week's hottest hits, and moving up three notches is Howard Bailey, a rapper whose stage name is St. Louis Street Slang for someone with money in their pockets. Here's Chingy at number 16 with Right There.

Disturbing the Peace, that's Chingy with Right There. This week, the song climbs from 19 to 16. I'm Casey Kasem, American Top 40s heard coast to coast and around the world every week on great radio stations like the Hit Music Channel in St. Louis, Z1077, KSLZ, St. Louis, Missouri. 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Now from Annapolis, Maryland, here's Good Charlotte, holding at number 15 with Girls and

0: Good Charlotte with Girls and Boys. For the second week in a row, the song checks in at number 15. Coming up, the song Señorita, the latest top 40 hit with a Spanish title. Those titles include the biggest dance craze of the 90s.
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0: 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Here's this week's biggest mover. Soaring 7 notches to number 14, Can't Hold Us Down by Christina Aguilera and Lil' Kim.

0: idea.
1: Leaping from number 21 to number 14, that's Christina Aguilera and Lil Kim with this week's Biggest Mover, Can't Hold Us Down. I'm Casey Kasem. Now, we're up to the song Senorita, the latest top 40 hit with a Spanish title. Those titles include The Biggest Dance Craze of the 90s. A lot of songs with titles that are wholly in Spanish or partly in Spanish have hit the top 40 over the years. They go back to classics like Eres Tú by Mocedades, Guantanamera by the Sandpipers, and Oye Cómo Va by Santana. And there have been more recent hits like Bailamos by Enrique Iglesias and Livin' La Vida Loca and La Copa de la Vida by Ricky Martin, La Isla Bonita by Madonna, and I Adore Mi Amor by Color Me Bad. The biggest dance craze of the 90s had a Spanish title, Macarena by the Spanish duo Los Del Rio. And this week we have the latest hit with a Spanish title. Here's Justin Timberlake up three notches to number 13 on AT40 with Señorita.

0: closing in on his fourth solo top 10. That's Justin Timberlake climbing from 16 to 13 with Senorita. I'm Casey Kasem. If the hits are hot, you'll find them right here.
1: Number 12.
0: Down three notches is Jewel, who says her earliest musical influence was folk music, but folk music with an edge. Quote, "My dad used to listen to Irish folk music. I liked it because it was really angry." Unquote. 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

0: direction. After spending 3 weeks in the top 10, Jewel drops from number 9 to 12 with Intuition. 3 years ago this week, back in 2000, the number one song on AT40 was Absolutely Story of a Girl by 9 Days. Who'll have the number one song this week? We're on our way to the answer as the countdown rolls on.
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0: American Top 40. Next up is Drift Away, a recent top 10 hit that features 62-year-old singer Dobie Gray. By the way, the last artist in his 60s to appear in our top 10 was a man named Baba O.J. some 10 years ago. Back in 1993, Baba was part of the group Arrested Development and was 61 years old when they hit number 7 with their song Mr. Wendell. Now, here's the latest sexagenarian to hit the top 10. Falling a notch to number 11, here's 62-year-old Dobie Gray, helping out Uncle Cracker on Drift Away.

slipping from number 10 to number 11 here on the pop chart. That's Uncle Cracker and Dobie Gray with Drift Away. The song is currently spending a ninth week at number 1 on the AC chart. Coming up on AT40, a long-distance dedication from a woman in Massachusetts. 6 years ago, she was homeless and hopeless. Then a passing stranger changed everything.

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Born in Mexico City, that's Talia with I Want You featuring Fat Joe. This week, the song inches up from number 11 to number 10. On American Top 40, I'm Casey Kasem. Well, now we're up to our long-distance dedication. It's about a rebirth, and it comes to us from a woman in Massachusetts named Rachel. And here's what Rachel writes. Dear Casey, I'm 24, but I've only actually lived for the past 6 years. I never had a family, never knew my mom or dad. My entire childhood was spent in one foster home after another. Through my teenage years, I was in and out of mental institutions for anorexia, depression, and self-injuring. At 16, I ran away. I should have known my problems would follow. Now, in addition to all my troubles, I was homeless. I wanted to die. Then one day, while I was trying to find a place to stay, a man stopped and asked me if I needed a ride. I was very surprised by his offer. After I told him my situation, Jordan told me I could stay at his mother's house. At that moment, my life turned completely around. Jordan gave me a place to live and clothing. More importantly, he showed me what it's like to be loved. He filled the emptiness that's been inside of me all these years. When he asked me to go back to rehab, I didn't hesitate, because now I had a purpose and a reason to get well. Casey, August the 2nd was 6 years since the day we met, and also the day of our wedding. I'd love it if you'd play All My Life for Jordan. I thank God every day that I found him. He really did save my life. Thank you, Rachel. Rachel, here's your long-distance dedication. Baby.

All My Life by Casey and JoJo, a long-distance dedication from Rachel in Massachusetts to her new husband, Jason. If you'd like to send us a long-distance dedication, here's the address. American Top 40, P.O. 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Jumping four notches and entering the top 10 at number 9, here are Nelly, P. Diddy, and Murphy Lee on Shake Your Tail Feather.

0: In their seventh week on the survey, Nelly, P. Diddy, and Murphy Lee leap from 13 to number 9 with Shake Your Tail Feather as the survey rolls on.
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0: We're counting down the biggest hits by the hottest stars. Hot stars Evanescence have recently gone GameCube. Their song, Going Under, from the CD Fallen, is featured in the hot video game Enter the Matrix. Moving down two notches to number 8, here's Evanescence and Paul McCoy with Bring Me to Life.

0: Evanescence and Paul McCoy with their former number one, Bring Me to Life. This week, the song slips from number 6 to number 8. I'm Casey Kasem. 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
0: Inching back up a notch is Lil Kim, an artist who lent her voice to a project that's kind of out of the ordinary. Kim raps with Phil Collins on a remake of his song, In the Air Tonight. The song was for an album called Urban Renewal, a collection of Phil's hits covered by urban and hip-hop artists. Back on more familiar territory, here's Lil' Kim and 50 Cent with their duet, Magic Stick.

0: That's Kimberly Jones, better known as Lil' Kim, with Magic Stick, featuring 50 Cent. This week, the song rebounds from number 8 to number 7. Coming up, the song Rock With You by a star who says her goal in life is financial security, a goal she started working toward when she was just 11 years old. The hits from
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0: 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At number 1 on the alternative chart, Faint by Linkin Park. At number 1 on the urban chart, In Those Jeans by Ginuwine. At number 1 on the rock chart, So Far Away by Stained. And at number 1 on the album chart, the soundtrack to Bad Boys 2. Now, easing down a notch to number 6 here on the pop chart, Unwell by Matchbox 20.

after spending 3 weeks at number 5, Matchbox 20 slips to number 6 with Unwell. I'm Casey Kasem. Now, we're up to the song Rock With You by a star who says her goal in life is financial security, a goal she started working toward when she was just 11 years old. Ashanti may seem to have found stardom overnight, but she discovered her work ethic a long time ago, and over the years, she stuck with it. When Ashanti was just 11, she had her first paying job. She says, quote, "I took a job in a daycare center. It was 5 days a week, and I was paid $100. It was all part of her master plan. Quote, "I didn't want to have to rely on my parents or anybody else, and I haven't had to ever since." A decade later, Ashanti was still working hard, and this time it paid off. Just out of her teens, she was a very rich young woman. Quote, "I was still just 21. My accountant called and told me he had some good news. I was technically a millionaire, rich beyond my wildest dreams." Ashanti says modestly, "That was a good phone call." This week, that hard-working woman works her way up 2 notches to number 5 on AT40. Here's Ashanti with Rock With You.

0: 22-year-old Ashanti Douglas with Rock With You. This week, the song rises from number 7 to number 5. 2 years ago this week, back in 2001, the number one song on AT40 was All or Nothing by O-Town. Who'll have the number one song this week? We're on our way to the answer as the countdown rolls on.
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0: 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And Northern Hills Hometown Connection, Solid Gold 98, KTSJ, Deadwood, South Dakota. Now, here's a singer and songwriter who currently calls Los Angeles, California home, Michelle Branch, once again at number 4 with Are You Happy Now?

0: That's Grammy winner Michelle Branch with Are You Happy Now? For the second straight week, the song sits at number 4. I'm Casey Kasem. We're getting closer and closer to number 1.
1: Number 3.
0: Holding steady is Kelly Clarkson, the latest star tapped to play a 60s star on the second season of the TV series American Dreams. Kelly will be playing Brenda Lee and singing Brenda's 1960 hit, Sweet Nothings. Right now, here's Kelly singing her own hit, Miss

From the million-selling CD Thankful, that's Kelly Clarkson standing at number 3 with Miss Independent. Coming up, the number 1 song in the USA. It's by a member of a very exclusive club. She's hit number 1 as a member of a group and as a solo singer.

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7: We're just a hit away from the number one song in the USA, but first, spending a third non-consecutive week at number two, here's Black Eyed Peas and Justin Timberlake with Where Is the Love?

C.D. Elefunk. That's Black Eyed Peas featuring Justin Timberlake on Where Is the Love? This week, the song holds at number 2. And that means we're up to the number 1 song in the USA. It's by a member of a very exclusive club. She's hit number 1 as a member of a group and as a solo singer. In the rock era, only 3 women can claim this honor. The first woman to hit the top with a group, then solo, is a Motown legend. Her first number 1 was with the Supremes in 1964. Their chart topper, Where Did Our Love Go? Her first number 1 on her own came in 1970 with Ain't No Mountain High Enough. Of course, I'm talking about Diana Ross. This chart feat wouldn't be repeated for nearly 20 years when a Cuban-American singer joined the club. Back in 1988, she fronted Miami Sound Machine on their number 1 smash, Anything For You. The following year, she hit number 1 with her first solo outing, Don't Want to Lose You. She's Gloria Estefan. Last week, that very exclusive women's club welcomed its 3rd member. She first hit number 1 with a song Jumpin' Jumpin' as a member of Destiny's Child. And now, she has a number 1 solo hit all her own. The number 1 song in the USA on American Top 40 for the 2nd week in a row is Crazy in Love by Beyoncé featuring Jay-Z.

0: There it is, the number one song in the USA on American Top 40 for the second consecutive week. Crazy in Love by Beyoncé and Jay-Z. And there you have them, the 40 biggest hits on the pop chart based on official airplay data provided by MediaBase 24/7 as reported to Radio and Records, the industry's number one newspaper. American Top 40 is produced in Hollywood. 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AT40 was created by Casey Kasem and Don Bastani. Produced by Lori Krimi. Our staff includes Matt Wilson, Merrill Schindler, Bill Strom, Toby James Petty, and Bobby Kaminsky. Production and engineering by Michael Cooper, Ray Hernandez, and Sal Cosio. My name's Casey Kasem. Join me next week when once again we'll count down all the biggest hits in the USA. Till then, keep your feet on the ground and keep reaching for the stars. 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
5: Al was a banjo player and a composer and a jailbird. Among the other prisoners, the musician was an outcast, was always being called cruel names. Al pretended it didn't hurt, but it did. Hoping to fit in with the others eventually, Al organized a five-man combo and wrote music for them to play. One of those compositions was a corny song entitled Mother. Al soloed, singing and strumming his heart out. But instead of accepting him, his fellow prison inmates only laughed louder. Now it's January 7. A prisoner named Jack Allen calls from his cell to the jailer. He is screaming in pain. He says he needs a doctor, but nobody believes Jack. They tell him he's faking. They throw him in solitary for being such a nuisance. The next morning, Jack was found unconscious, given medical attention, but too late. Through bleeding ulcers, he has bled to death. When the rest of the prisoners find out, they're furious. If Jack can receive treatment like that, so might they someday. There's a talk of a strike among the inmates. No work, whatever the consequences. Now remember Al? Remember the banjo player-songwriter? He knew that some of the prisoners had been agitating for a strike long before Jack Allen died. He knew that those ringleaders were just using Jack's death to motivate the others. And there was something else. Were he to strike with the rest of the prisoners, he'd ruin his good behavior record. Maybe even get sent to solitary. No way would he risk that. So Al refused to strike. And thus began the longest night in Al's life. They were only words, threats, and otherwise, abuse echoing down the concrete corridors. The words came one at a time, and yet like the Chinese torturer's drops of water falling one after the other, the hateful words fell with increasing pain into Al's ears, and after an hour or so the threats grew uglier. "We will kill you," said one voice, over and over and over. "We'll get your wife and son, too," said another voice. And the hours crawled on. And all through the night, Al could only hide his head under the blankets of his bunk and cry. The barely tolerable life behind bars became hell for Al after that. Other inmates did try to kill him, almost succeeded a couple of times. And yet the most extraordinary mental picture one could ever have of Al's experience in jail is that of his head buried in blankets, a cell bunk muffling his sobs, and a cacophony of scorn and ridicule shattering the cold night air. Poets often speak of how hard and far the mighty fall, and yet how eloquently that one scene tells the tale of a man who once held a whole city in his grasp, and who held the whole national world of crime in his clutches, only to finish his career begging for acceptance and plucking a banjo in an Alcatraz band and smothering his tears in a blanket. The world remembers him as crime boss Al Capone. Only now you know the rest of the story.
6: Now, the rest of the story. Pretty young Thelma Catherine Ryan had a date with a handsome young man. She would need a chauffeur, and so her friend Dick volunteered. Dick always volunteered. Even if it meant driving all the way to Los Angeles and back, Dick would eagerly escort pretty Thelma to and from her dates. Sometimes it was the only way that he could be close to her. That's right. Dick was madly, impetuously, hopelessly in love with Thelma Ryan, and not even her interest in other men could discourage his ardent feelings. He escorted her to and from her dates. Dick and Thelma had met at a community theater tryout for a play called The Dark Tower. Both were selected to act in it. Dick fell in love the moment he laid eyes on the slender, lively young woman with the red golden hair. He offered to drive Thelma home that very night, and more remarkable still, he promptly informed her that someday they would be married. Thelma was aghast, of course, told her roommate as much when she got back to the apartment. Thank goodness that was over, she must have thought. But it was only the beginning. You see, Dick just would not leave Thelma alone. It wasn't that Dick was a bad sort. He was intelligent and enthusiastic. He possessed a charming sense of humor. But where Thelma Ryan was concerned, the reason deserted him and, well, he just came on too strong. He sent love poems. He camped out on her doorstep. He took every opportunity to see her. And as you have learned, he drove her to and from her dates with other men. Thelma tried to explain that she did not want to settle down. Not now and not with anyone, especially not with an impetuous fellow like Dick. She enjoyed her high school teaching job, her unencumbered lifestyle, and the opportunity to travel that summers off afforded her. To put it plainly, Thelma Ryan liked her freedom, and she was not about to compromise that for the sake of some lovesick young man. But Dick persisted for months, and then for years. Thelma would hide from him, only to find a handwritten note later on describing the lovely walk that she had declined to take with him, or some such thing. Thelma would insist that she could not see him because she had papers to grade, only to find him sitting there beside her, grading papers alongside her. Thelma would warn him of her wanderlust, but that only inspired affectionate nicknames like Miss Vagabond or My Irish Gypsy. And then one day, 2.5 years after the little theater performance that had brought them together, Dick presented Thelma with a basket of flowers in which he concealed an engagement ring. And guess what? Thelma, by now thoroughly enchanted by her determined suitor, accepted. So at last, they were two in love. Some would say that half-century-long love affair ended July 1993 when Thelma passed away. Of course it did not. Dick would never have let that happen. And you know how determined he was, having courted Thelma so vigorously back in Whittier, California, that happy springtime of long ago, having courted pretty, vivacious Thelma Catherine Ryan, whom the world came to know as the First Lady, Pat Nixon. Only now, of course, you know the rest of the story.
7: Now, the rest of the story. Back in high school, I bet there was at least one fellow whose extraordinary athletic prowess was as bewildering to you as your good grades were to him. In New York's Midwood High School, his name was Al Koenigsberg. Beginning a freshman year, he strolled over to the baseball diamond after school one day to watch the team practice. At first, the players paid little attention to him, but after a while, someone asked if he'd like to try out. Al nodded eagerly, picked up a bat, and approached home plate. The team's pitcher grinned at this newcomer's apparent overconfidence, and prescribing a dose of humility, he wound up for his most devastating fastball. But you know what? Al swung on that first pitch and sent that ball rocketing over the left field fence. The astonished pitcher kept pitching, but even the bad pitches Al could put in the outfield. After that, they tried him in various defensive positions. Turned out Al could run bases like the wind, shag grounders, and whip them out like a machine. There seemed no limit to what he could do. And of course, as the boy grew better acquainted with his natural abilities, his power and speed and phenomenal coordination, he became interested in a wider variety of sports. Soon the question, where's Al, could be reliably answered on the playing field or in the gym. Meanwhile, Al's parents were spending more and more time in the principal's office. Their son's academic grades were suffering, as you might imagine, were below average at best. Perhaps if he could just get his mind off sports for a while. But even as mother and dad fretted, Al was becoming especially intrigued by boxing. In fact, one admiring coach told him that with his gifts, he must set his sights on a Golden Gloves championship. Well, you can just picture the moment Al told his parents that. It was mother who put her foot down. Her son was not going to be a boxer, she exclaimed. Some muscle-headed dunce destroying his face and his brain. Al was, on the other hand, going to buckle down and graduate high school and even go to college someday, whether he liked it or not. Al did his best to please his folks. He did give up boxing, and he did scrape through high school, and yes, he entered college thereafter, although failing grades would put a bachelor's degree beyond his reach. To his dismayed athletic coaches, Al had simply abandoned something he could do for something he could not. Still, you know Al Koenigsberg for yet another astounding aptitude which seldom registers on a report card. His eventual accomplishments and subsequent persona considered, it is frankly amusing to envision Al in the Golden Gloves or the World Series. Because the super jock of Midwood High

0: Now, the rest of the story. Once upon a time, there was a kingdom without a king. Or so it seemed. Because secreted in the ancient monasteries of Spain, hidden among the carefully guarded records and deeds and documents, was proof of an heir to a distant throne. His name was James, and according to the official documents, James descended from royal blood, possessed many knighted titles and heroic designations, and oh yes, he had a kingdom, a faraway land of his very own. Now, it was not a particularly large kingdom, nor was it richly populated. In fact, James' subjects were comprised merely of simple folk who had wandered there and settled there. But it was James' kingdom nevertheless, so one day he set out to claim it. Spain's own King Alfonso certified James' lineage, and therefore his royal entitlement. So when those who had settled the land protested that they had no king, Spain hurried to James' defense. To maintain order, Spain established diplomatic relations with James' kingdom, promised to send its army for protection if James declared it necessary. So promptly and by the authority and goodwill of Spain herself, James was secure in his royal crown. He reigned for 5 glorious years, during which his wealth increased to astronomical proportions. To his queen was born a son and a daughter, a prince and a princess. And it seemed for a while, at least, that the land would never again be without a ruler. But then James' kingdom fell to revolution, to political intrigue in the royal court. No, it was discovered that James' documented royalty was false, and not only false, but forged. James himself, seeking power, had cleverly, surreptitiously gained access to the official records, had inserted counterfeit documents, and had carefully altered those which were genuine. So James was not of royal blood after all, nor was he in any way entitled to the land of which he had crowned himself king. In fact, James, personally, was not even of Spanish descent. He was simply an American who had created for himself a noble ancestry, who had commissioned a tailor to provide him with a wardrobe befitting a nobleman, who had mastered the Spanish language and, moreover, a classical Spanish dialect. He had grown his sideburns to an appropriate length and, in every other way imaginable, had perfected through painstaking study the imaginary character he became. An American named James Addison Rivas, terribly clever, if not quite clever enough. So the king lost his kingdom, but in the end, America gained from his loss. Because, you see, it had been through the technicality of a Spanish-American treaty that James had attempted to swindle his own native country out of her rightful territory little over a century ago, really. And the 11 million acres of which James had been temporarily, actually, legally king, the land which really was a kingdom, if only for one brief shining moment, was Arizona. Now, you know the rest of the story.
1: Now, the rest of the story. Charlie was 10. School was out for Christmas vacation. The family had decided to spend their holiday in the country. A light snow was falling, and Charlie pressed his nose against the windowpane. How unlike the big city, where traffic blackened the white loveliness almost before it touched the street. But here, all was quiet and cottony white. "Say, how would Charlie like to go for a car ride in the snow?" his mother asked. "Oh, Charlie would like that." So the boy and his mother got in the car and drove off down the snow-laden lane. Even the tiniest twigs in the barren trees glistened. Charlie wondered what made the ice cling like that as he listened to the squeaky crunch of the snow under the car tires. And the snow fell more heavily now. A mile or so down the road was a gentle curve. Mother knew it was there. She drove slowly approaching it, so it was doubtless a patch of ice which caused the automobile to slide off to one side and into a shallow snowdrift.

Oh, Charlie thought it was fun. Mother smiled and shifted into reverse, but no traction. The wheels were spinning and Mother was no longer smiling. Charlie could not wait to be asked. He opened the passenger door and climbed down into the snow. "I will push," he declared, and he scampered around to the front of the car. Well, again, Mother stepped on the accelerator, but despite her son's assistance, the automobile just sat there stuck. It was all right, Mother reassured. There was a house not far away. Strangers, but surely friendly strangers. So hand in hand, young Charlie and his mom started walking. The snow fell more heavily now. It seemed a very long way up that slippery lane. But then at last, in a vague silhouette against the gray-white sky, the big house loomed before them. Mother knocked on the door. Moments later, it was answered by a lady with a kind face. Yes, of course Charlie and his mother could come in. Yes, of course they could use the telephone. And the lady nodded in apparent concern as they related their predicament. Well, it wasn't long before somebody had come to rescue the adventurers, mother and son, on that very, very special holiday. I realize what you've heard doesn't sound particularly special, but to Charlie's mother, and especially to young Charlie, how very special it was indeed. Because, you see, during the Christmas season of 1958 at Sandringham in England, a 10-year young boy learned what it was like to be ordinary. That was most remarkable in itself. Pomp and ceremony would follow him forever after. But there was that one halcyon scene from his childhood. That adventurous afternoon meant only for him and his mother. And there was the look on the face of the kind lady at Amher Hall when two visitors came to call, a mother and a son, seeking refuge from the snow. Elizabeth, the Queen of England, and the 10-year young Charles, the heir to her throne. And now you know, of course, the rest of the story.

Now, the rest of the story. And you and I are going to visit a period of lawlessness in Chicago's history, remarkable even for that raucous, rough-and-tumble town. In fact, Chicago's mayor was facing the toughest decision that a civic leader of his rank can make, although he hardly had a choice. It was either hand over his city to the hooligans or tell his policemen, shoot to kill. And that is what the mayor did. Anyone you catch in the act of arson, he ordered, shoot to kill. Well, the police followed those orders dramatically. There was much shooting, much killing. There was also much arson, more than the newspapers could ever have reported and still have space left for the obituaries. A plague of purposeful fire-starting, incendiarism, as it's called, and a plague such as Chicago had never seen. So, the order sustained, shoot to kill. A young boy was seen setting fire to a building on 32nd Street. He was shot, died instantly. Not far away on the corner of 32nd and State, another firebug was discovered torching a building. He, too, was shot dead. And then there were two men attempting to torch a Jesuit church on the west side. They were not shot fleeing. They were stood up against a wall and gunned down, St. Valentine's Day massacre style. Only a handful of instances amid the officially innumerable. And the mayor remained confident that his shoot-to-kill policy was justified, inasmuch as an arsonist is a potential murderer. But in spite of that ultimately harsh response, the incendiarism continued for days, and finally Chicago's mayor threw up his hands. Law enforcement officials could not shoot to kill fast enough to stop the firebugs. They would need the support of a national military force. Well, Illinois' governor learned that the mayor of Chicago had turned his town over to the army, the federal army. He, the governor, was furious. The state could take care of its own problems, the governor says. But nobody wonders, could anything but federal martial law have held Chicago together through that most trying time in the turbulent city's history? You may have been reminded of this retelling of Mayor Daley's Chicago when the father of the current mayor, what had it been 40 years ago now? When he, in the wake of riots, ordered shoot to kill any arsonist, remember? But the mayor you've just met was Chicago's mayor 140 years ago. Mayor Mason, who faced that city's most extensive ever outbreak of arson. And what triggered it is most amazing of all. You remember the great Chicago fire of 1871. A blaze so devastating that it left only a handful of structures standing. Well, it was in the immediate aftermath, after that conflagration had diminished thousands of acres to smoldering rubble, it was after that, that hysterical survivors, men and women, even children, took to the streets of Chicago for days on end. Day after day, night after night, madly and inexplicably setting fire to the few pathetic buildings that remained. And though we cannot imagine why, at least now, history knows the rest of the story.

0: Now, the rest of the story. It was on April 1 of all days that WJZ-TV news director called Gail into his office. If only it could have been an April Fool's gag, he thought, for indeed it was Gary who had hired the pretty 22-year-old reporter in the first place. "You're no longer co-anchoring the news," he said grimly. "I'm sorry, it just did not work out." Oh, she'd seen it coming. Everybody had. For all of the on-camera spontaneity and empathy that had made her such a popular reporter in Nashville, it only made her look naive and amateurish in this major market, Baltimore. And just as a lifetime is said to flash before one's eyes in one's final moments, every mistake that Gail had ever made over the past 9 months now scrolled painfully past her mind. For example, on the theory that pre-reading the news makes it sound stale, Gail sight-read the teleprompter during her newscasts. That way, she explained to incredulous colleagues, "The viewers and I will be learning the news together." And yet these nightly impromptu meetings led only to stumbling and fumbling and sometimes grotesque mispronunciations. But there was something else, for no matter how hard she tried, Gail simply could not remain detached from the stories she covered. She recalled one assignment in particular. She was to interview a woman who had just lost her home in a fire. When Gail and her crew arrived at the scene, they found the woman wandering the smoldering rubble in a grief-stricken daze. "This story is inappropriate for air," she telephoned Gary. But, told that she would be fired if she refused, Gail proceeded with the interview. And hearing from the woman's trembling lips that the fire had not only taken from her everything she owned, but her 7 children as well, Gail, too, uncontrollably began to sob. And now, as she rose from her chair in the news director's office, she admitted sadly that news for her was just the wrong job. But WJZ-TV had another problem now. What to do with Gail? Her 6-figure contract had years to run, so it would be financially impractical simply to retire her. Station executives talked it over, decided Gail needed a new look, a makeover. "We're going to send you to the most exclusive, expensive beauty salon in New York," they announced triumphantly. And yet, because of an unfortunate error in the brewing of exclusive, expensive beauty concoctions, she returned to Baltimore totally, utterly, humiliatingly bald. There was only one thing left to do for Gail: let her hair grow back and then lose her. Drop her into an inobtrusive morning fill-in show called People Are Talking, let her make her mistakes, and let her contract expire. That was 30 years ago, and people have been talking ever since. For once upon a dashed dream, there was a pretty young reporter who was just simply too spontaneous and too empathetic for the news, who learned the hard way that there's a difference between reading a teleprompter and just plain talking and listening, which she does as well as anyone ever has. Oh, yes, you know Baltimore's bald news disaster as Oprah Gail Winfrey. Oprah Winfrey. Only now you know the rest of the story. Now, the rest of the story. One day, little Sue, freshly graduated from Garden City High School, announced that she was leaving home. Her parents, dumbfounded, awaited further explanation. She was moving to New York City, she said. She would take an apartment there and pursue the career of her dreams. She would become an actress. Sue's Swedish mother interposed herself between her daughter and the door. "You are not leaving this house," she exclaimed. Well, it was a long, tearful discussion. The family compromised. Sue would attend Marymount College, an all-girls Catholic school. She would complete her education and then could decide about the rest of her life. What mother and dad thought was this: they thought Sue would perhaps become a drama teacher and get married and fill up a church pew with children and live serenely, normally, happily ever after. But, well, this is the rest of the story. Sue went to Marymount. Sue immersed herself in everything that had anything to do with drama. In fact, while she was still in college, she was shopping for an agent. And then when at last Sue received her Bachelor of Arts degree, she headed in the direction of whatever show business experience she could get. even if it meant working as a color girl at CBS. A color girl? That meant sitting on a stool in front of a camera all day while lighting technicians fine-tuned their color equipment. Oh, there was one job that Sue refused even to audition for. Producers kept calling her back 3, 4, 5 times, but Sue drew the line. Some things in show business one simply had to avoid. But she pursued everything else, modeling and commercials, regional theater, Broadway understudy jobs, the usual assortment of condescensions aspiring actresses willingly endure, and this other opportunity continued to knock. Same producers, same job, 6, 7, 8, even 9 requests for Sue to audition, but it didn't feel right. Well, now Sue's 21. She's in the middle of shooting a B-movie entitled Daddy, You Kill Me, when the same producers of that same other project called back again. 10, 11, 12, 13 times they called back, and finally, on the 14th invitation to audition, Sue accepted. She went in and got the job. She's had that same job to this day. For once upon a time, there was a schoolgirl who knew precisely what she wanted to do, but hadn't the slightest idea how she was going to do it. In a sense, it was you who decided that for her by continuing to tune in faithfully 5 days a week since January of 1970 to an ABC daytime soap opera destined to break all records for 36 years. You have recognized the actress. You have relished the adventures of her character, Erica Kane. But now and henceforth, you will know that it took 14 overtures by the producers of All My Children to interest a naive, aspiring actress named Susan Lucci. Susan Lucci! Because now you know the rest of the story. Now, the rest of the story. You wander the rain-slick streets of New York's notorious Hell's Kitchen about 90 years ago or so. Your aimless feet would take you up First Avenue, they called it. Anyway, you know this Hungarian joint, a Rathskeller, sort of a dive up there between 77th and 78th? You have a taste for beer, so you keep walking, and you see it a block away. Not the sign now. You know this joint the way everybody who knows this street knows this joint, right behind the Pimp. Oh, you heard right. The Pimp. I don't know his name. You can ask him if you want to. All I'm saying is that this same guy, straight ahead, you're looking right at him, has been standing there for what's been more years than most around here can count. The same guy. Tall, skinny, always wearing that expensive straw hat, and the same electric blue suit. All day long, he stands there on the corner of 77th and 1st, ducking into the Rathskeller now and then for who knows what. But wait a minute, I'm going to bet you something. I'm going to wager with you that you walk by him no matter how fast you're walking, and he will say, "What do you hear? What do you say?" Bold and rhythmic. How do I know? Because he has been greeting everybody that way. Everybody who walks by gets that same greeting all these years. What do you hear? What do you say? It's a laugh, isn't it? This fellow's no big-timer after all. Only 4 girls on his string. Only 4, swear. Not much of a living, eh? You could almost feel sorry for him, hopped up the way he is. High as a kite, day and night. But that's the nervous thing you're seeing. Never stops moving, always hitching up his trousers, twisting his neck, shifting the knot in his tie, lifting his shoulders, snapping his fingers, then bringing his hands together with a soft, solid smack. Here it comes again. What do you hear? What do you say? Well, I don't know what I hear, but I'll tell you what I say. I say this guy is more than a 2-bit all-weather pimp hanging out on the meanest street in Manhattan. I say that he is the full-length mirror for everybody on this street. He is the yardstick by which you measure the difference between what you are and what you just as easily could have turned out to be. so he's useful in a way. This electric blue hophead with the four girls and the 40 million nervous ticks. And he was particularly useful to a kid named Jim who grew up here about 90 years ago or so. A kid who watched him day after day and learned his way. Lucky Jim made it out of Hell's Kitchen, so far out that he eventually forgot the fellow's name. But once upon a street corner, there was a living landmark in whose two-bit brain narcotics played tag with big-time dreams, a nameless man whose manic mannerisms were immortalized by a boy from the neighborhood. Hitching up the trousers, twisting the neck, shifting the tie, lifting the shoulders, snapping and clapping the portrait of a pimp that will live forever in motion pictures brought to life by the star you knew as Jimmy Cagney. Jimmy Cagney! You thought he had invented the trademark moves that generations of impressionists have imitated? Well, now you know the rest of the story.
1: Now, the rest of the story. From the time she was small, there was never any doubt of Maria Magdalena's future. She would be a concert violinist. Her father, an officer in the Prussian army in that dawning 20th century, demanded that Maria be liberally educated, that she be taught poetry and languages and etiquette in the finest schools, and that she was. But it was Maria's mother who first recognized her daughter's considerable musical talent and who arranged for the little girl to have daily lessons on the piano and violin. Well, soon Maria's private instructor realized that he was not competent to nurture the young lady's extraordinary gift. So, marveling at her prowess as a violinist, the instructor suggested she be sent to Weimar to study with a more experienced professor. And Maria was sent to Weimar. And after her first few lessons, her new professor said that he could not recall a prodigy so prodigious. Surely Maria would someday be a great concert artist, he said. So the Prussian discipline of Maria's early childhood seemed to be paying off. In any case, her attitude toward her instrument was well suited to the rigors of an aspiring virtuoso. By 1921, the determined pupil was ready for the creme de la creme of music schools, Berlin's State Musical Academy, the Hochschule für Musik. With a golden talent such as hers and the strength and stamina to perfect it, certainly she would write with the illustrious Fritz Kreisler one day. By the way, Maria was now 16. More than 20 hours a week she spent perfecting technique alone, harmonics, leaps, rapid diatonic scales, chromatic scales in thirds. Then there was the literature of the instrument, the works of Beethoven and Brahms for depth of understanding, and the music of Paganini and Tchaikovsky for fire and ice. But the same discipline and determination which was about to give the world another Kreisler also raised a knot, a lump, on Maria's left wrist. A doctor was called in. His diagnosis, a ganglion affecting the median nerve. It would never heal, he told Maria softly. It would only grow worse unless she stopped practicing at once. It was a gentle letdown, the kindest way he knew to say that Maria would never play the violin again. Well, it's most of a century later, and today doctors say that Maria's gifted wrist might have been cured through surgery. But just as Beethoven's deafness might have been alleviated through the miracles of modern medicine, a question remains. Would the music have been the same? Because Maria Magdalena, the brilliant concert violinist who might have been, she conquered the despair over her lost career. So her artistic discipline served her even then. In the months and years that followed, she redirected her hopes and found another stage. And as a part of recreating herself, she took the first three letters of Maria and the last four letters of Magdalena and gave the world Marlena. Marlena Dietrich, the glorious star of the silver screen, whom no one can imagine anywhere else. Only now you know the rest of the story.
2: 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Baby, let's go!
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7: What's going on, everybody? KABS Buffalo Lake. It is Sunday, July 12th. We're not in the studio today. We are broadcasting live from Ace Hardware. It is 78 degrees out, but today's high is supposed to be 92 degrees, so hot. Come on down and party with us. Coming up right now, we got Big and Rich, Save a Horse, Ride a Cowboy on KABS.

Big and Rich with Save a Horse, Ride a Cowboy. That was a request around here at Ace Hardware, where we are doing a remote broadcast. We're having some fun. Now, this next person wants to hear She's Not the Cheating Kind by Brooks and Dunn. Here it is. Just

0: He's not the cheating kind. Their seventh number one hit off of their album Waiting on a Sundown. Come on down to Ace Hardware. We're going to be here all afternoon for the spring. 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They've also got Cokes, hot dogs, and chips. I think they even got Stewie Griffin and the Cowtones performing, and the whole Griffin family is going to be performing as well. We'll be right back right after this.
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Giordano with her newest single, The Woman I Am. Call in and request it. I'm telling you, it is a very good single. Now, another independent artist coming up now by request. 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

Hey, Come With Me, another wonderful independent artist trying to make her name in country music. We got all these requests coming in right now. Gretchen Wilson's here for the party with us here at Ace Hardware on KABS.

0: Christian Wilson, Here for the Party, off of her album, Here for the Party. 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
0: For

0: The year 2000 draws to a close with the longest presidential election to date, with the governor of Texas, George W. Bush, going up against Vice President Al Gore on November 7, 2000. The results of this election have George W. Bush winning with 271 electoral votes to 266 electoral votes for Al Gore. Ralph Nader, who ran as a third-party candidate, racked the most votes for an independent with 2,882,955 votes. Al Gore had racked up 50,999,897 votes. And George Bush got 50,456,002 votes. This marked the fourth election in U.S. history which the eventual winner failed to win a plurality or number of votes cast for a candidate who receives more than any other but does not receive an absolute majority of the popular vote. Al Gore conceded to George W. Bush after a long and dragged-out election.
1: Just moments ago, I spoke with George W. Bush and congratulated him on becoming the 43rd President of the United States. I offered to meet with him as soon as possible so that we can start to heal the divisions of the campaign and the contest through which we've just passed. Neither he nor I anticipated this long and difficult road. Yet it came, and now it has ended. Resolved as it must be resolved through the honored institutions of our democracy.
0: George W. Bush was met with many applauses and cheers at the Texas House of Representatives in Austin, Texas.
2: Thank you very much. Good evening, my fellow Americans. I appreciate so very much the opportunity to speak with you tonight. Our country has been through a long and trying period, with the outcome of the presidential election not finalized for longer than any of us could ever imagine. We agreed to meet early next week in Washington, and we agreed to do our best to heal our country after this hard-fought contest.
0: The results of this election came after the state of Florida, where the margin of victory triggered a recount. Recount after recount, the pending results of the election ended up in the United States Supreme Court, with the courts on December 12, 2000, giving the victory to George Bush. George W. Bush won the majority in Alaska, Alabama, Arizona, Arkansas, Colorado, Florida, Georgia, Idaho, Indiana, Kentucky, Kansas, Louisiana, Missouri, Mississippi, Montana, Nebraska, Nevada, New Hampshire, North Carolina, North Dakota, Oklahoma, South Carolina, South Dakota, Tennessee, Texas, Utah, Virginia, West Virginia, and Wyoming. Al Gore won the majority in California, Connecticut, Delaware, D.C., Hawaii, Illinois, Iowa, Maine, Maryland, Massachusetts, Michigan, Minnesota, New Jersey, New Mexico, New York, Oregon, Pennsylvania, Rhode Island, Vermont, Washington, and Wisconsin. Both Al Gore and George Bush did not often campaign together, a decision both made from the result of the Monica Lewinsky sex scandal in 1998. Both Bush and Gore stayed primarily on domestic issues such as budget and tax relief and reforms for federal social insurance programs, though foreign policy was not out of the question. The following states are listed are where the margin of victory was less than 5% or 139 electoral votes: Florida, New Mexico, Wisconsin, Iowa, Oregon, New Hampshire, Minnesota, Missouri, Ohio, Nevada, Tennessee, and Pennsylvania. The following states listed are where margin of victory was more than 5% but less than 10% or 85 electoral votes: Maine, Michigan, Arkansas, Washington, Arizona, West Virginia, Louisiana, Virginia, Colorado, Vermont. That's KABS News on this presidential election. I'm Derek Stark reporting.
3: Back to the music.

I Miss the Misery, Hailstorm, number two on their album, The Strange Case of. I got my Cokes, I got my Cokes, I got my hot dogs and chips out here. We're out here celebrating at Ace Hardware because they got a sale going on. And what the? Get back here. What the? Ugh. A dog just stole my drink. I can't believe it. Seriously, I guess he wanted a bottle to chew on. Get back here, you little bugger. Okay, we got by request. We got Miss Nothing by the Pretty Reckless. I'm going to go get my bottle back. I'll be back.

Miss Nothing by the Pretty Reckless. I finally got my drink back, but that dog pretty much destroyed it. So pretty much I had to get a bottle of Brisk Raspberry iced tea instead. Well, now we got AC/DC. You Shook Me All Night Long on KABS.

0: AC/DC, you shook me all night long. What, are you guys on your couch listening to the radio? You better get your butts down here because it's spring into summer with Ace Hardware. We're having a party down here on the corner of Southwest 16th and Walker. Come on down. We have Stewie Griffin and the Cowtones and the Griffin family are going to be performing later on tonight after the show. Extended hours, Saturday and Sunday this weekend, only 7 a.m. to 10 p.m. They got Cokes, hot dogs, and chips, and dogs running around stealing empty bottles. Also, stop in and sign up for your own Ace Home Maintenance credit card. Applications will be processed right on the spot, and so you'll be able to get in on all the great sale items the day of the sale. Also, stop in and register for a chance to win one of several prizes. One first prize is a $1,000 Ace gift card to use however you choose, plus a John Deere garden tractor with utility trailer. Now that is an offer I cannot refuse. I think I'm going to enter in that one myself. Two second prizes, $500 worth of interior, exterior, home paint and accessories, including 100 square feet of Armstrong laminate flooring. And four third prizes, $200 Ace gift cards. So come on down and spring into summer with Ace.
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0: Kelly Clarkson, I Do Not Hook Up. We are here, Ace Hardware, doing a remote broadcast, helping them bring in their specials. 79 degrees out, feels like 83. Today's high is supposed to be 92, so definitely, definitely bring your shades, bring your suntan lotion, bring an umbrella. It might rain tonight, but come out and have a good time with us. We got some clowns, and oh my God, a clown just threw a pie, and I darn near got hit. Stupid thing. First we got dogs running around stealing my freaking drinks, and now we got clowns throwing pies at me. Holy crap. You guys are missing out. Definitely come on down. 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We'll be right back to this broadcast right after this.
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in Skater Boy. There's a lot of people out here in front dancing their heads off. I swear to God, it is a party. Come on down. We'll have news coming up back at the studio right after this song, Never Gonna Be Alone.

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0: I'm Derek Stark reporting. Well, the year 2000 draws to a close with the longest presidential election to date, with the governor of Texas, George W. Bush, going up against Vice President Al Gore on November 7th. The results of this election have George W. Bush winning with 271 electoral votes to 266 electoral votes for Al Gore. Ralph Nader, who ran as a third-party candidate, racked the most votes for an independent with 2,882,955 votes. Al Gore racked up 50,999,897 votes, and George Bush got 50,456,002 votes. This marked the fourth election in U.S. history, which the eventual winner failed to win a plurality or number of votes cast for a candidate who receives more than any other but does not receive an absolute majority of popular vote. Al Gore conceded to George Bush after a long and dragged out election.
2: Just moments ago, I spoke with George W. Bush and congratulated him on becoming the 43rd President of the United States. I offered to meet with him as soon as possible so that we can start to heal the divisions of the campaign and the contest through which we've just passed. Neither he nor I anticipated this long and difficult road. Yet it came, and now it has ended, resolved as it must be resolved through the honored institutions of our democracy.
0: George W. Bush was met with many applauses and cheers at the Texas House of Representatives in Austin, Texas.
3: Thank you very much. Good evening, my fellow Americans. I appreciate so very much the opportunity to speak with you tonight. Our country has been through a long and trying period, with the outcome of the presidential election not finalized for longer than any of us could ever imagine. We agreed to meet early next week in Washington, and we agreed to do our best to heal our country after this hard-fought contest.
0: The results of this election came after the state of Florida, where the margin of victory triggered a recount. Recount after recount, the pending results of this election ended up in the United States Supreme Court, with the courts on December 12th giving the victory to George Bush. George W. Bush won the majority in Alaska, Alabama, Arizona, Arkansas, Colorado, Florida, Georgia, Idaho, Indiana, Kentucky, Kansas, Louisiana, Missouri, Mississippi, Montana, Nebraska, Nevada, New Hampshire, North Carolina, North Dakota, Oklahoma, South Carolina, South Dakota, Tennessee, Texas, Utah, Virginia, West Virginia, and Wyoming. Al Gore won the majority in California, Connecticut, Delaware, D.C., Hawaii, Illinois, Iowa, Maine, Maryland, Massachusetts, Michigan, Minnesota, New Jersey, New Mexico, New York, Oregon, Pennsylvania, Rhode Island, Vermont, Washington, and Wisconsin. Both Al Gore and George Bush did not often campaign together, a decision both made from the result of the Monica Lewinsky sex scandal in 1998. Both Bush and Gore stayed primarily on domestic issues such as budget and tax relief and reforms for federal social insurance programs, though foreign policy was not out of the question. The following states listed are where the margin of victory was less than 5% or 139 electoral votes: Florida, New Mexico, Wisconsin, Iowa, Oregon, New Hampshire, Minnesota, Missouri, Ohio, Nevada, Tennessee, and Pennsylvania. The following states listed are where the margin of victory was more than 5% but less than 10% or 85 electoral votes: Maine, Michigan, Arkansas, Washington, Arizona, West Virginia, Louisiana, Virginia, Colorado, and Vermont. For KABS News on this presidential election, I'm Derek Stark reporting.
4: Back to the music.

pontoon. That is Little Big Town. We actually have a couple pontoons down here at Ace Hardware, and we were all dancing in them and having a great time. Just make sure to watch out for the dogs running around and the clowns, because seriously, I don't want to get dirty and... Oh, God. Now the dog stole my sandwich. Oh, my God. Is this Peck on Derek Day or something down here? I don't know, but... KBS Buffalo Lake, it is almost 2 o'clock. So get your butts on down here and request a song, and I will play it on the drive home. It's request hour down here at Ace Hardware. So now here's Gypsy Blood, When the Highway Calls My Name.

0: Gypsy Blood When the Highway Calls My Name on KABS. Everybody come on down to Ace Hardware and spring into summer with Ace. They have a contest going on. Stop in and register for a chance to win one of several prizes. One first prize is a $1,000 Ace gift card to use however you choose, plus a John Deere garden tractor with a utility trailer. That's definitely a good deal, I think. Two second prizes are $500 worth of interior or exterior home paint and accessories, including a 100 square feet of Armstrong laminate flooring. And four third prizes are a $200 Ace gift card. Winners need not be present at the time of the grand prize drawings. We got drinks, hot dogs, chips, and I think they even started making pulled pork sandwiches. So definitely come on down and have some fun with us. It's request hour on the drive home, so we're taking your requests, playing them, and everybody is dancing right here in front of us. I can't believe I've never seen so many people dance. We'll be right back to the broadcast right after this.
1: So, Lisa, can I get you something to drink?
2: A cold beer would be nice.
3: Oh, that's a tough one, Duncan.
4: She left him wide open and he's in a rough spot. He'll not be happy with that.
3: Well, how does he now get himself out of danger and back in serious contention?
4: As you can see on his face, he's desperately trying to decide on the best approach.
3: He's consulting with his partner, Ferry Johnson, on this one.
4: Well, Ferry has certainly seen it all before, so here we go. Let's see how he plays it.
1: Excuse me, could we have two Michelob Lights over here, please?
3: Oh, that's a great call.
4: Very well played. He went through all the options, cool as a halibut if you like, and chose the Michelob Light. You have to admire that kind of high-pressure decision-making in such a young man, Mike.
3: Yes, and just look at the smile on his face as he acknowledges the crowd, Duncan.
5: Michelob Light. Official beer of the PGA Tour.
6: 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Most music variety.

One hell of an amen. Brantley Gilbert. A very wonderful song. We're up here at Ace having fun. All the little kids are dancing. Now it's time to grab your other half and dance to this song. It's Home by Blake Shelton.

is a cover of Michael Bublé's song Home. He originally recorded it. Now we got Little Toy Guns with Carrie Underwood on K.

Good Little Toy Guns. That song's hit number 6 on the charts from her greatest hits decade, number one album. All right, we'll have news coming up right after this. It's Cole Swindell. Let Me See You, Girl.

0: 2000 draws to a close with the longest presidential election to date, with the governor of Texas, George W. Bush, going up against Vice President Al Gore. The results of this election have George W. Bush winning with 271 electoral votes to 266 electoral votes for Al Gore. Ralph Nader, who ran as a third-party candidate, racked the most votes for an independent with 2,882,955 votes. Al Gore had racked up 50,999,897 votes, and George Bush racked up 50,456,002 votes. This marked the fourth election in U.S. history in which the eventual winner failed to win a plurality or number of votes cast for a candidate who receives more than any other but does not receive an absolute majority of the popular vote. Al Gore conceded to George W. Bush after a long and dragged-out election.
1: Just moments ago, I spoke with George W. Bush and congratulated him on becoming the 43rd President of the United States. I offered to meet with him as soon as possible so that we can start to heal the divisions of the campaign and the contest through which we've just passed. Neither he nor I anticipated this long and difficult road. Yet it came, and now it has ended, resolved as it must be resolved through the honored institutions of our democracy.
0: George W. Bush was met with many applauses and cheers at the Texas House of Representatives in Austin, Texas.
2: Thank you very much. Good evening, my fellow Americans. I appreciate so very much the opportunity to speak with you tonight. Our country has been through a long and trying period, with the outcome of the presidential election not finalized for longer than any of us could ever imagine. We agreed to meet early next week in Washington, and we agreed to do our best to heal our country after this hard-fought contest.
0: The results of this election came after the state of Florida, where the margin of victory triggered a recount. Recount after recount, the pending results of this election ended up in the United States Supreme Court, with the courts on December 12th giving the victory to George Bush. George W. Bush won the majority in Alaska, Alabama, Arizona, Arkansas, Colorado, Florida, Georgia, Idaho, Indiana, Kentucky, Kansas, Louisiana, Missouri, Mississippi, Montana, Nebraska, Nevada, New Hampshire, North Carolina, North Dakota, Oklahoma, South Carolina, South Dakota, Tennessee, Texas, Utah, Virginia, West Virginia, and Wyoming. Al Gore won the majority in California, Connecticut, Delaware, D.C., Hawaii, Illinois, Iowa, Maine, Maryland, Massachusetts, Michigan, Minnesota, New Jersey, New Mexico, New York, Oregon, Pennsylvania, Rhode Island, Vermont, Washington, and Wisconsin. Both Al Gore and George Bush did not often campaign together, a decision both made from the result of the Monica Lewinsky sex scandal in 1998. Both Bush and Gore stayed primarily on domestic issues such as budget and tax relief and reforms for federal social insurance programs, though foreign policy was not out of the question. The following states listed are where the margin of victory was less than 5% or 139 electoral votes: Florida, New Mexico, Wisconsin, Iowa, Oregon, New Hampshire, Minnesota, Missouri, Ohio, Nevada, Tennessee, and Pennsylvania. The following states listed are where the margin of victory was more than 5%, but less than 10% or 85 electoral votes: Maine, Michigan, Arkansas, Washington, Arizona, West Virginia, Louisiana, Virginia, Colorado, and Vermont. For KABS News on this presidential election, I am Derek Stark reporting.
3: Back to the music.

Ballad of a Teenage Queen, Johnny Cash. His third number one hit off of his album, Sing the Songs That Made Him Famous. Very, very good song. Now, here's Waylon Jennings with Amanda on KABS.

Waylon Jennings with Amanda. That song is a very interesting song because Don Williams, the year before Waylon Jennings recorded it, and I believe that song was a number one hit for him, I believe, because it was a number one hit for Waylon Jennings, but correct me if I'm wrong. No, actually, looking at now, Don Williams' version was at number 33 on the U.S. Billboard charts, while Waylon Jennings was a number one hit. We're all having fun out here at Ace Hardware. I got another request for another classic country artist, Willie Nelson. So here's Willie Nelson, Forgiving You.

0: Forgiving you is easy, but forgetting seems to take the longest time. That is Willie Nelson, number one hit off of his album, Me and Paul. Now, we're having fun down here at Ace Hardware on Southwest 16th and Walker. There's food, there's pop and other sorts of drinks for the kids, there's clowns running around, there's dogs taking food, literally. There's also a lot of specials going on here. Extended store hours Saturday and Sunday this weekend only, 7 a.m. to 10 p.m. Save up to 40% on all gardening tools and hand tools. 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Lawnmowers and garden tractors also on sale, featuring John Deere, Lawn Boy, Briggs & Stratton, and other major brands. Come on down. I'm still getting songs to request this last half hour in, so definitely come on down and let's have some fun. We'll be back to playing more music right here at Ace Hardware right after this.
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4: Heard coast to coast.

myself single, Sonny Sweeney. I am sure that's what's going to happen at the after party here back at Ace Hardware. It's 82 degrees right now. It feels like 89. We got a southeast wind at 12 miles an hour. The humidity is terrible. We got umbrellas and air conditioners and fans going, so definitely come on down and have some fun with us. Now we're going to add some rock into this country throwdown. Skillet, It's Not Me, It's You on KABS.

It's not me, it's you. Skillet. Back on the drive home after a little bit of an absence. That song went number 11 on both the U.S. main and active rock charts. Very, very good song by that awesome, awesome band. We're enjoying the weather down here at Ace Hardware on Southwest 16th and Walker, having a great time. Clowns, dogs running around with food, and little kids dancing in the parking lots here and everything. Taking a look at some of the lawn tractors. They got John Deere, Lawn Boy, Briggs & Stratton, and other major brands as well. That's also on sale. Plus, they got a contest going on, so stop in and register for a chance to win one of several prizes. One first prize is a $1,000 Ace gift card to use however you choose, plus a John Deere garden tractor with a utility trailer. I gotta say, for a prize, that is really, really freaking good. So definitely come in and definitely enter this. Two second prizes are $500 worth of interior or exterior home painting or home paint and accessories, including a 100 square feet of Armstrong laminate flooring. And four third prizes are a $200 Ace gift card. Winners will need not be present at the time of the grand prize drawing. So come on down. We got Cokes, other kind of drinks, hot dogs, chips will be served free all afternoon. Come on down and get your request in. The drive home's almost over with. I'll keep on playing all the good songs that you want to hear. We'll be right back on this remote right after this.

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2: Oh.

That was Motion Device with Orpheus. Now we got The Legend of Bonnie and Clyde by Merle Haggard, and after that will be news back to studio.

0: 2000 draws to a close with the longest presidential election to date, with the governor of Texas, George W. Bush, going up against Vice President Al Gore on November 7th. The results of this election have George W. Bush winning with 271 electoral votes to 266 electoral votes for Al Gore. Ralph Nader, who ran as a third-party candidate, racked the most votes for an independent with 2,882,955 votes. Al Gore racked up 50,999,897 votes, and George Bush got 50,456,002 votes. This marked the fourth election in U.S. history in which the eventual winner failed to win a plurality or number of votes cast for a candidate who receives more than any other but does not receive an absolute majority of the popular vote. Al Gore conceded to George Bush after a long and dragged out election.
1: Just moments ago, I spoke with George W. Bush and congratulated him on becoming the 43rd President of the United States. I offered to meet with him as soon as possible so that we can start to heal the divisions of the campaign and the contest through which we've just passed. Neither he nor I anticipated this long and difficult road. Yet it came, and now it has ended, resolved as it must be resolved through the honored institutions of our democracy.
0: George W. Bush was met with many applause and cheers at the Texas House of Representatives in Austin, Texas.
2: Thank you very much. Good evening, my fellow Americans. I appreciate so very much the opportunity to speak with you tonight. Our country has been through a long and trying period, with the outcome of the presidential election not finalized for longer than any of us could ever imagine. We agreed to meet early next week in Washington, and we agreed to do our best to heal our country after this hard-fought contest.
0: The results of this election came after the state of Florida, where the margin of victory triggered a recount. Recount after recount, the pending results of this election ended up in the United States Supreme Court, with the courts on December 12th giving the victory to George Bush. George W. Bush won the majority in Alaska, Alabama, Arizona, Arkansas, Colorado, Florida, Georgia, Idaho, Indiana, Kentucky, Kansas, Louisiana, Missouri, Mississippi, Montana, Nebraska, Nevada, New Hampshire, North Carolina, South Dakota, Oklahoma, South Carolina, South Dakota, Tennessee, Texas, Utah, Virginia, West Virginia, and Wyoming. Al Gore won the majority in California, Connecticut, Delaware, D.C., Hawaii, Illinois, Iowa, Maine, Maryland, Massachusetts, Michigan, Minnesota, New Jersey, New Mexico, New York, Oregon, Pennsylvania, Rhode Island, Vermont, Washington, and Wisconsin. Both Al Gore and George Bush did not often campaign together, a decision both made from the result of the Monica Lewinsky sex scandal in 1998. Both Bush and Gore stayed primarily on domestic issues such as budget and tax relief and reforms for federal social insurance programs, though foreign policy was not out of the question. The following states listed are where margin of victory was less than 5% or 139 electoral votes: Florida, New Mexico, Wisconsin, Iowa, Oregon, New Hampshire, Minnesota, Missouri, Ohio, Nevada, Tennessee, and Pennsylvania. The following states listed are where the margin of victory was more than 5% but less than 10% or 85 electoral votes: Maine, Michigan, Arkansas, Washington, Arizona, West Virginia, Louisiana, Virginia, Colorado, and Vermont. For KABS News presidential news coverage, I'm Derek Stark reporting.
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0: Tim McGraw with Truck Yeah, a number 10 hit on the U.S. country airplay and number 11 on the U.S. hot country music charts. All right, I want to say thank you to Ace Hardware for letting us do this remote broadcast from their store. It was definitely a great time. We got Stewie Griffin and the Cowtones coming up later on tonight, along with the Griffin family singing their hit single, Gonna Buy Me a Rainbow.
1: Now, the rest of the story. The pilot of the naval torpedo bomber knew that he should not have let that 20-year-old Army private on board. Now both of them were going to die. The pilot's faulty judgment was understandable enough. The young private had been frantic. Stuck in Seattle, his weekend pass running out fast, he would be AWOL if he couldn't fly immediately to Monterey and scramble back to Fort Ord before bed check. No, the private had explained he could not afford commercial airfare, but he had been advised that uniformed military could hitch a ride on naval aircraft, providing there was an extra seat. That's how he'd made it to Seattle to visit his girlfriend in the first place. But there were no seats aboard the torpedo bomber, the pilot had explained. The only available space was in the radar compartment in the tail of the plane, and the private would never fit in there. But the young man begged, and the pilot relented, and they squeezed the former into the radar compartment, and they had taken off for the Naval Air Station at Monterey. Well, that was hours ago. They should have landed by now, but the coast of California was socked in. Fog. No way to find the airbase. No way even to stay aloft over land unless they wanted to knock the top off a mountain or maybe run out of fuel and crash in a populated area. So the pilot headed out to sea. The torpedo bomber was about a mile from shore when the motor sputtered and died. The pilot brought her down as gently as possible amid the angry swells, and after several bone-jarring jolts, the plane was dead in the water. Twilight was fast becoming night as the pilot and his young hitchhiker clambered out onto the wings of the plane. If they were anywhere near the craft when it sank, they could be sucked down with it. So the two wished each other good luck and dove into the churning Pacific. As night fell, the bioluminescence of tiny sea life set the ocean aglow. In the eerie blue light, the pilot could see the jellyfish swarming, first dozens and then hundreds, it seems. He shouted to the young private, "Look out!" But the answer was faint in the distance, barely distinguishable from the voice of nature roaring all around them. And then the pilot felt the searing sting of the first jellyfish. And then he was engulfed by them in the glowing sea. Still most of a mile from land, he could only succumb to the poison and to the waves, the irresistible forces that raged in the night, and thus he died. So this is a tribute to an unknown soldier. This is a tribute to a Navy pilot running low on fuel who headed out to sea rather than risk one civilian life. And if he is listening from wherever, sir, I want you to know the young private who hitched a ride on your last flight, the Army boy who so desperately wanted to get back to his own base, did get back. He swam the torturous mile through turbulent seas, teeming with poison tails and bathed in blue fire. He fought the overwhelming fatigue and the treacherous undertow. He walked barefoot 8 miles to safety and eventually onto motion picture screens all over the world as Clint Eastwood. From the beginning of his movie career, Clint Eastwood has always played a tough guy. Well, now you know how tough he really is, because now you know the rest of the story.
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3: The old fox went out on a chilly night, prayed for the moon to give him light, for he'd many a mile to go that night before he reached the town, oh, town, oh, town, oh, many a mile to go that night before he reached the town, oh. He ran till he come to a great big pen where the ducks and the geese were kept therein. Couple of you gonna grease my chin before I leave this town, oh, town, oh, town, oh. 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So he grabbed a gray goose by the neck, threw a couple ducks across his back. He didn't mind the quack, quack, quack, and the legs all dangling down, oh, down, oh, down, oh. He didn't mind the quack, quack, quack, and the legs all dangling down, oh. Then old Mother Flipper Flopper jumped out of bed. Out of the window she popped her head, crying, Johnny, John, the gray goose is gone, and the fox is on the town, oh, town, oh, town, oh. Johnny, John, the gray goose is gone, and the fox is on the town, oh. Then Johnny ran to the top of the hill, blew his horn both loud and shrill. Old fox, he said, I better flee with my kill, cause he'll soon be on my trail, oh, trail, oh, trail, oh. Old fox, he said, I better flee with my kill, cause he'll soon be on my trail, oh. So ran till he come to his cozy den. There was his little ones, 8, 9, 10. They said, Daddy, Daddy, better go back again, cause it must be a mighty fine town, oh, town, oh, town, oh. Daddy, Daddy, better go back again, cause it must be a mighty fine town, oh. Then the fox and his wife, without any strife, cut up the goose with a carving knife. They never had such a supper in their life, and the little ones chewed on the bones, oh, bones, oh, bones, oh. They never had such a supper in their life, and the little ones chewed on the bones.

0: Now, the rest of the story. It was on April 1 of all days, the WJZ-TV news director called Gale into his office. If only it could have been an April Fool's gag, he thought, for indeed it was Gary who had hired the pretty 22-year-old reporter in the first place. "You're no longer co-anchoring the news," he said grimly. "I'm sorry, it just did not work out." Oh, she'd seen it coming. Everybody had. For all of the on-camera spontaneity and empathy that had made her such a popular reporter in Nashville, it only made her look naive and amateurish in this major market, Baltimore. And just as a lifetime is said to flash before one's eyes in one's final moments, every mistake that Gale had ever made over the past 9 months now scrolled painfully past her mind. For example, on the theory that pre-reading the news makes it sound stale, Gale sight-read the teleprompter during her newscasts. That way, she explained to incredulous colleagues, "The viewers and I will be learning the news together." And yet these nightly impromptu meetings led only to stumbling and fumbling and sometimes grotesque mispronunciations. But there was something else, for no matter how hard she tried, Gale simply could not remain detached from the stories she covered. She recalled one assignment in particular. She was to interview a woman who had just lost her home in a fire. When Gale and her crew arrived at the scene, they found the woman wandering the smoldering rubble in a grief-stricken daze. "This story is inappropriate for air," she telephoned Gary. But, told that she would be fired if she refused, Gale proceeded with the interview. And hearing from the woman's trembling lips that the fire had not only taken from her everything she owned, but her 7 children as well, Gale, too, uncontrollably began to sob. And now as she rose from her chair in the news director's office, she admitted sadly that news for her was just the wrong job. But WJZ-TV had another problem now. What to do with Gale? Her 6-figure contract had years to run, so it would be financially impractical simply to retire her. Station executives talked it over, decided Gale needed a new look, a makeover. "We're going to send you to the most exclusive, expensive beauty salon in New York," they announced triumphantly. And yet, because of an unfortunate error in the brewing of exclusive, expensive beauty concoctions, she returned to Baltimore totally, utterly, humiliatingly bald. There was only one thing left to do for Gale: let her hair grow back and then lose her. Drop her into an inobtrusive morning fill-in show called People Are Talking, let her make her mistakes, and let her contract expire. That was 30 years ago, and people have been talking ever since. For once upon a dashed dream, there was a pretty young reporter who was just simply too spontaneous and too empathetic for the news, who learned the hard way that there's a difference between reading a teleprompter and just plain talking and listening, which she does as well as anyone ever has. Oh, yes, you know Baltimore's bald news disaster as Oprah Gale Winfrey. Oprah Winfrey. Only now you know the rest of the story.
1: Now, the rest of the story. In the official Major League Baseball record book, you will find outlined a chronology of the All-American sport. Listed among baseball history's most significant events are these: 1839, the traditional date of baseball's invention by Abner Doubleday in Cooperstown, New York; 1845, the first organized baseball team formed by Alexander Cartwright. Cartwright also established rules of play for his team, the Knickerbocker Baseball Club of New York. Those rules are remarkably similar to today's. 1858, the founding of the National Association of Baseball Players, 25 clubs in all. In that same year, Henry Chadwick wrote the first actual baseball rule book, and spectators were charged admission for the first time. 1862, the first enclosed baseball park at Union Grounds in Brooklyn. 1868, Harry Wright organized the first all-professional baseball team, the Cincinnati Red Stockings. The first professional league, the National Association, followed 3 years later. Baseball's next 3 decades were characterized by minor rule changes and additional equipment for the players. then in 1903, the first World Series. Now, regarding this history, many are surprised by the depth of baseball's roots. For instance, the Russians claim a similar game. The British played rounders, but something predating both of those has been overlooked by the official record book's chronology. A poem of merely four lines entitled Baseball goes like this. The ball once struck off, away fly the boy to the next desired post, and then home with joy. Now, what does that little verse tell us beyond what it tells us? Well, in 1906, the so-called Special Baseball Commission was formed. It was comprised of prominent baseball executives and included two United States senators. Anyway, reviewing baseball's history, the commission backtracked over the same ground we've just covered. The founding of the first professional league and the first professional team and the writing of the first official rule book and the earlier rules on which the rule book was based. However, the commission's greatest challenge was designating the actual invention of baseball. In fact, it was not until December 30, 1907 that the commission released its findings. Baseball was born in Cooperstown, New York in 1839, their research indicated. Its originator was Abner Doubleday. And so unequivocally it was concluded that baseball is indeed an all-American game. Well, a century has passed since the Special Baseball Commission reported to us. But to those who believe the last word on the subject has been uttered, I call to your attention once again that four-line poem called Baseball. The ball once struck off, away fly the boy to the next desired post, and then home with joy. So, why is that verse so important? Well, I'll tell you why. That poem was first published in a children's book in Great Britain in 1744. Well, that's 75 years before Abner Doubleday was born. Now, you know the rest of the story.
0: Now, the rest of the story. Lieutenant Langford was frantic. Hadn't the commander seen the signal? Signal number 39? The commander pacing the starboard quarterdeck of the warship Elephant, a sea battle raging all around, did not reply. In the next moment, enemy fire tore into the Elephant's mainmast, sending a rain of splinters down on the commander and his men. The commander squinted in the distance as though admiring invisible scenery. "It's warm work," he remarked to an officer standing nearby. But that was all he said. Lieutenant Langford was dumbstruck. Perhaps the commander had not heard him above the roaring guns. Or perhaps he, Langford, had incorrectly observed the numeral their fleet's flagship had displayed. So the lieutenant jerked his telescope up once more and stared at the signal flag rippling from the commander-in-chief. As the black smoke passed, the flag's inscription was very clear. "Commander, look, it was signal number 39. Lieutenant Langford was screaming now. Do you want me to repeat the signal?" The commander replied. The answer was no. Immediately, the bewildered lieutenant summed up what he knew for sure. First, the meaning of signal number 39, that meant discontinue action. In even plainer terms, it meant stop fighting and come home. But now, what else was Lieutenant Langford certain of? He was certain that order came from the top, from the admiral of the entire fleet, and that every officer aboard the Elephant was bound to obey it. So the lieutenant's duty was clear. "Sir," he called to the ship's commander, "do you know what signal number 39 means?" The commander sighed in frustration. "Very well," he replied at last. "I'll take a look." And with that he raised his own telescope to his right eye, aimed it at the flagship. "No," he said after anxious moments had passed. "I see no such signal." And with that, the commander forged on. despite what he had to know were orders to the contrary, despite the apparent odds against him. And he won. He won what naval history has come to call the Battle of Copenhagen. But this is the rest of the story. The commander, thirsty for victory, had told the truth, if only technically. For when he looked through the telescope, which was poised at his right eye, he indeed saw no signal to retreat flying from the flagship. He saw no signal number 39. He saw nothing at all. For the commander of the warship Elephant, who was actually vice admiral of the fleet, had been wounded in action 7 years previous, and as a result he was blind in his right eye. Because he was victorious, he was honored instead of reprimanded or demoted or worse, and yet something even more lasting emerged from that historic naval engagement in 1801. A common phrase meaning to overlook deliberately. To turn a blind eye is the expression. For in school you thought you'd learned all about the British naval hero whose two greatest triumphs were the Battle of Trafalgar and the Battle of Copenhagen. The vice admiral who ignored a direct order and was promptly promoted to Admiral Lord Nelson. And now you know the rest of the story. Now, the rest of the story.
2: The arms race was escalating. The Cold War seemed more frigid by the minute. With each alarming morning headline, Ted wrung his hands a little more anxiously, fretted a little more fretfully, and thought a little more thoughtfully. "We stand," he muttered to himself, "we stand on the brink of nuclear war, and nobody seems able or willing to avert it." Ted frowned, reflecting on the foolishness of warring rivals. He recalled one bloody 13th century conflict in northern Italy over the proper method of peeling an apple. And now the weapons widely accessible were so vastly destructive that a tiny little dispute could result in the decimation of a nation. What the world needed, he decided, was a book describing the wages of nuclear sin. A book that takes its readers to the precipice overlooking doomsday itself. And since Ted was already a published author, he would write and promote this warning saga himself. And so he began. "I'm working 10 hours a day," he told his nephew in a letter. "It'll be the best book I have ever written." Early drafts were shown to trusted advisors. The inconclusive ending would trouble some readers, all agreed. But that was precisely what Ted had hoped to create, the lingering specter of nuclear war. At last the book was finished, rushed to its publisher. Editors read it, gasped with delight. An in-house memo to Random House sales staff described it as the most important work of the author's career. There was quibbling over the cover design, over the title itself. One copy reader even despaired over a comparison to Jonathan Swift. But the author won all of the arguments, assuaged all of the doubts. The editor-in-chief explained that when you're dealing with a genius and he won't change, then you don't change. For the book's back cover, Maurice Sendak wrote these words, "Surprisingly, wonderfully, the case for total disarmament has been brilliantly made. Only a genius could possibly deal with the cosmic and lethal madness of the nuclear arms race, and he has done the whole world a service." And although the critics were divided, the majority, including those of the New York Times Book Review, welcomed it. Art Buchwald even proposed a Nobel Prize for the author. There were protests, of course. One woman in Texas thought to ban Ted's tome, protesting to Random House that it had published the most blatant form of brainwashing I have ever encountered. But meanwhile, there were splendid sales and subsequent printings, foreign exposure, even a televised version in the Soviet Union. And today, readers of that once controversial epic, which Ted called the Butter Battle Book, observe it mainly as whimsy. For the shadows of the Cold War have receded into the pages of another century's history. The mythical conflicts of which Ted wrote, the war between the Yooks and the Zooks, is seen as silly as it sounds. For once upon a widespread paranoia, there was an earnest and gifted author who tried to end the madness with an illustrated children's book? Children's book. But madness in the very best sense, with the soul of the art of Ted Theodore Geisel, whom you know as Dr. Seuss. Only now you know the rest of the story.
0: Now, the rest of the story. Blast it! muttered Lewis, squinting into the gray winter storm from a rain-streaked window in the Lime Rock Lighthouse. Oh, it was a ship, all right, a warship from the looks of her murky silhouette. And she was foundering out there in those angry waves. And the screaming winds off Newport were adding to the mystery of the night. Blast it, muttered Lewis again. The doomed vessel was more than half a mile away, which meant the lighthouse keeper probably could not reach her in time. But dismal odds had never stopped Lewis before, and they would not today, and so, leaning into the howling gale, the intrepid sentinel of Rhode Island Sound struggled across the Lime Rock to the wildly pitching skiff moored there. Off came the line, aboard came the oars, out into the dark madness Lewis rowed. The waves were rising higher now, like mountains of icy water tumbling after one another. No way to stay on course, one might imagine, for lack of any visible destination, and yet this keeper knew these waters like a schooner's rigging, by feel as much as sight. And so, up and over the endless water mountains, Lewis pulled, biting the oars into the brine for a backaching, timeless time, until, suddenly, a whale's length away, a head appeared above the surface, and then another head, two men in the Atlantic's deadly embrace. And they were alive! Seeing the skiff, the pathetic figures thrashed about, although their cries were crushed beneath their captor's roar. Lewis rode in close, pulled one aboard, then the other, prowled the raging ocean for half an hour before returning to shore. Two survivors, not enough, Lewis thought, but the seamen who roamed those waters knew the rest of the story, that the valiant, vigilant keeper of Lime Rock Lighthouse had rescued more shipwreck victims than any old salt in the history of Rhode Island Sound. Among the more notable reclamations from Neptune's lair were four young boys in 1859, three Irish shepherds, one of their prize-winning sheep in 1867, 22 daring rescues throughout Lewis's incomparable career, which began at the age of 17. So famous did Lewis eventually become that by 1870, admiring tourists were rowing out to Lime Rock by the hundreds, hoping for a glimpse of this living legend. But living legends must die one day. And so one night in the quiet of Lime Rock Lighthouse, this one did. If there were some people out there who needed my help, the celebrated sentinel had once said, I would go to them even if I knew I could never get back. So just maybe out there somewhere, in that ocean of clouds between us and evermore, an angel stands, waving wayfarers clear of the rocks and on toward the shining shore, a keeper of the lamp sometimes scorned by landlubbers for behavior unbecoming the fairer gender. You see, the lifelong savior of big, strong men who happened to be a shy, slight woman was named Ida Lewis, and now you know the rest of the story.
1: Now, the rest of the story. Recalling the world-famous struggle of Americans for independence, we tend to focus on the Revolutionary War, the heroism, the yearning for freedom. It's understandable, the drama of it all that makes it stand out in our minds and in our history books. But what we overlook or outright ignore are the mundane aspects of that magnificent transition, the practical but ordinary issues and details involved in evolving the United States of America. For example, as British territory, the American colonies used pounds and shillings and pence as currency. Of course, that had to change. New Hampshire was the last state to accept dollars and cents. And would you believe that one-third of New Hampshire's voters wanted to retain British currency as their state's legal tender? Now, the first U.S. Mint was established in Philadelphia in 1792. The dollar was even then 273 years old. The world's very first dollar was made in 1519 in the Valley of St. Joachim in Bohemia. The individual coins were called Joachim's Thaler, which was soon abbreviated to Thaler.
3: Over the years, tollers or dollars began popping up in various countries. During the 18th century, Spanish dollars were widely circulated in the American colonies. When small change was needed, the Spanish dollar, and I mean the coin itself, was actually physically cut into pieces. 8 pieces was maximum. And so the slang expression 2 bits, meaning 1/4 of $1. With the issue of our first national paper money by the Second Continental Congress in 1775, the dollar suffered its first devaluation. Paul Revere engraved those first dollar bills, and maybe a few too many, because soon the continental dollar had diminished so in value that people came to say of any worthless thing, it's not worth a continental. In 1792, Congress provided for the first monetary system of the United States. It was to be based on gold and silver. The gold dollar containing 24.75 grains of pure gold and the silver dollar containing 371.25 grains of pure silver. Not all of the United States appreciated that idea. The citizens of New Hampshire, as I've mentioned, took a reactionary position. British currency had served them well in the past, they reasoned, so why not in the future? Can you imagine that? After all the American colonies had been through with Britain, after the long and bitter struggle for independence, New Hampshire wanted to keep British money. It was even written into the state's constitution. Well, of course, eventually that sentiment subsided. When a state constitutional convention was held at Concord, an amendment to that provision was proposed. And then 5 months later, this question appeared on a statewide ballot. Do you approve of removing from the Constitution the provision that the value of money shall be computed in shillings and pence, end quote? And with that vote, New Hampshire was destined for dollars and cents along with the rest of us. But did I mention that the state of New Hampshire officially made the switch from shillings and pence to dollars and cents November 7, 1950? That's right. And even then, a third of the voters voted no. So now, you know the rest of the story.

0: the rest of the story. Our United States Navy has been testing combat aircraft since 1943, and aviators generally agree Navy test pilots are a different breed. And yet in the field of experimental aviation, before or since, could any airman or airwoman's skill have surpassed that of the admiral? He was fearless, they say, and they are right. For although the extent of his exploits remain virtually unknown in the civilian world, he has flown higher and longer and under conditions more perilous than all but a few experts had dared to imagine. But now there was a particular wing design called Atalanta, which no Navy pilot had ever tested before. By far more sophisticated than any previous aeronautical creation, military or civilian, the Atalanta could practically reinvent itself in flight, morphing moment by moment to accommodate a wide variety of aerodynamic mechanisms, as they're called. Atalanta could generate vortices in the air to achieve greater lift, for example, 10 times the amount of lift produced by conventional aircraft wings. Did you hear that? 10 times the amount of lift. Atalanta could also perform rotational mechanisms and wake capturing mechanisms and the impressive clap and fling, as they are known in the science of flight. The coordination of those systems alone would require the most gifted of flyers with the fastest of reflexes. And then it gets complicated. For the test flight, the Atalanta must soar into a smokescreen so that ground-bound engineers armed with ultra-high-speed digital cameras can photograph the traces of smoke, thus to evaluate the system's aerodynamic efficiency. And meanwhile, someone aloft must control the ultimately sophisticated wing and at the same time fly blind. Well, the admiral, remember him, was the only flyer equal to the formidable task. The day of the test flight, he took off as though he had operated this system all of his life. The wind was brisk, more so than you'd guess safe for such a subtle aerodynamic design. But the admiral was clearly master of even these potentially precarious circumstances. Up ahead, the daunting smokescreen. But the admiral plunged in at top speed, and with cameras whirring, the air currents were precisely recorded, and the Atalanta soared out the other side, and an experimental success such as few could ever hope to witness had been triumphantly declared. Scientists and engineers will be a long time now studying the remarkable data harvested that day. I have before me the once secret top motion photos of that, shall we say, historic test flight. They are many things, intriguing, confounding, even awe-inspiring, but mainly they are so beautiful, for despite all that we know and all to which we aspire, no scientist or engineer, no earthly inventor of any kind has even come close to such a creation as Atalanta, the supremely versatile flying marvel from which aircraft engineers now hope to learn. For the First World War had its Red Baron, but you've just relived the first anywhere wind-to-tunnel analysis completed in Oxford, England in 2002 of the astonishing flight characteristics of what lepidopterists call Vanessa Atalanta and what you have known all your life as the migratory Red Admiral Butterfly. Only now you know the rest of the story.
1: Now, the rest of the story. In November 1832, Louis returned to Paris. The 28-year-old singer-guitar player, gone for some while, was unprepared for the flood of bittersweet memories the old city would evoke. Ah, but there he was in his mind's eye, the doctor's son, reluctantly enrolled in medical school, then having to tell his father, "I want to be a musician instead." But such a life was an evil one, his rigidly religious mother intoned. Nonetheless, he dropped out of med school to study music, and when Dad expressed his objections by cutting off his son's allowance,

0: So he spent the rest of the night roaming the Paris streets, scheming away into Harriet Smithson's heart, deciding at last that he would become a famous musician. Then she would have to notice him. So began the desperate campaign of a Paris chorus boy for the affection of a superstar. For years he prepared and saved until he'd set aside enough money to put on a concert dedicated to Harriet. But the actress never even learned about it. Then Louis got an overture he'd written performed at one of Harriet's plays, but she was backstage dressing and never heard a note. So Louis, despondent but still determined, began writing a symphony that told the story of his love for Harriet Smithson. Perhaps that would capture her attention, but its premiere in December 1830 once again went unnoticed. Now, having traveled for most of 2 years, Louis was back in Paris. There he rented a flat and only later discovered the astonishing coincidence that the apartment's most recent occupant was Harriet Smithson herself. Well, overjoyed, Louis took the happenstance as a sign that he and Harriet were fated for each other, and thus re-inspired, he arranged another performance of the symphony he'd written for her, and then he made certain she attended, following which they were formally introduced, and with composer Franz Liszt as a witness, they were married the following year. To this day, the name of that ultimately undaunted lover, Louis Hector Berlioz, is mostly associated with a solitary piece of music, his Symphonie Fantastique, which you now know is an extravagant ode to his anguish over an almost unattainable love. But could its hearers ever imagine that its creator was once a Paris chorus boy, a singer-guitar player transformed into an immortal composer by a single romantic obsession? Could they have guessed without knowing the rest of the story?
1: This is the AOW Radio Network. Variety without limits.
0: Now, the rest of the story. Have you heard? Jeremy Bentham is in the hospital. No, he's not sick. We're talking about the University College Hospital in London. Jeremy was one of the founders of University College. And he's still there, keeping an eye on things. But now, wait, you say you've never heard of Jeremy Bentham? Well, let's get acquainted. First of all, Jeremy Bentham was the originator of utilitarian philosophy. Utilitarianism, simply stated, is the greatest good for the greatest number of people. But the accomplishments of Jeremy Bentham reach far beyond the eloquence of a solitary phrase, and those accomplishments date way back in his biography. By the age of 3, young Jeremy could read Latin. He was enrolled at Oxford University at 12 and graduated at 16. Living on a small inheritance, he became a dedicated full-time reformer. His earliest objectives include the reconstruction of England's economic, moral, religious, educational, political, and legal institutions. And while he was successful in achieving many of those goals, perhaps his proudest achievement was the founding of London's University College. He's still there, as you know, still sitting in and overseeing at University College Hospital. You know the terms maximize and minimize? Well, Jeremy Bentham actually invented those neologisms. What else? Well, he designed the first marble prison, called it the Panopticon, the architectural arrangement of which enabled a single guard, without electronic surveillance, to observe all the convicts from a solitary vantage point. As a political theorist, he wrote a book entitled A Fragment of Government, explores his utilitarian philosophy mostly. Government, he writes, should try to increase what he calls the four subordinate ends of utility: security, sustenance, abundance, and equality. His ideas are utopian, of course, although ultimately practical. For example, he had a keen sense of

0: urban planning. He envisioned a wheel-shaped, self-sufficient community which included food-growing facilities and portable housing and medical centers and laboratories and training schools. But you know, there's another side to the personality of this no-nonsense theoretician, a streak of eccentricity. And how is that better demonstrated than by his present presence at the University College Hospital? Were you to visit that institution today, you'd find Jeremy sitting in his favorite chair, dressed in a smart suit of clothing, apparently without a care. Because, you see, Jeremy Bentham's last will and testament bequeaths a sizable fortune to the university he helped to establish, but on one condition, that after his death, and forever after, his mummified remains be present at each annual meeting of the board of directors. And that is what Jeremy Bentham is doing right now. He's sitting in full view of visitors and staff at the University College Hospital, waiting for the next board of directors meeting. And by the way, Jeremy Bentham died June 16. June 16, 1832. Only now you know the rest of the story.
1: Now, the rest of the story. Little Tommy had everything that money could buy, and yet the thing he needed most could not be had at any price. Frail, bespectacled, quiet, Tommy was labeled a slow learner, a hopeless dunce. Indeed, until the age of 12, he could not read, not at all. He was read to by family members. He would listen enthralled to the tales of Cooper and Scott and Dickens, but he could not read them nor anything else. Tommy's advantages in life were many. His parents were Southerners, lived in the Deep South all during the Civil War and subsequent Reconstruction. Yet not once during that time, while Tommy was growing up, despite the hardships all around them, not once did the family want for the slightest necessity or luxury. Tommy's father was known as an outstanding scholar. More than anything, he wished for a learned son. Tutors were hired. Dad even tried teaching Tommy himself, but the results were always the same. The youngster just never quite caught on. At 13, Tommy was finally reading, but painstakingly. At last, his father surrendered. The boy simply could not absorb knowledge, it seemed, and yet even if Tommy were virtually ineducable, he would at least become a gentleman. And so his dad set out to make him one. Over the years that followed, Tommy was encouraged to rehearse the social graces. In these, he became adept. But all of his life, Tommy was to read with difficulty, and that might have ruined him, except for the rest of the story. Today we call it dyslexia, the inability to organize letters and words on a page and pour them effectively into one's mind. But that was Tommy's problem. Dyslexia may be caused by a number of conditions, brain damage, low intelligence, emotional disorders, even adverse social circumstances. None of these conditions applied to Tommy. So his case is now said to have been one of developmental dyslexia, a highly specific, presumably congenital inability to recognize words and letters easily. Decades before the condition had been identified and described, it made Tommy appear stupid, made him appear actually unable to learn. Today, regarding the condition in general and Tommy in particular, we know differently. But once upon a time, there was a poor little rich boy, a youngster whose learning was limited to the stories read to him by his parents and his sisters. His reputation as ineducable temporarily obscured his natural leadership ability, evident when he was at play with other children. And little might anyone have imagined that the boy's early lack of literary skill forced him to focus on the spoken word, which eventually made him a fine speaker. And there was another quality which Tommy possessed, one that made all the difference. Determination. Determination to learn despite his reading difficulties, to become educated at Princeton, to finish law school, to get elected President of the United States. The poor little rich boy, whom nobody thought would amount to anything, was Tommy Thomas Woodrow Wilson. And now you know the rest of the story. Now, the rest of the story. One might have called it love at first sight, except that when Marie and Ralph met, Marie was blind. Those who had known him before they got together marveled at the mutual attraction, noting that neither was the other's type. But the attraction persisted, and the relationship blossomed. In fact, Marie's blindness brought the two closer than they might ever have been otherwise. You see, Ralph became Marie's eyes. The day Ralph moved in, folks began talking. Marie, characteristically independent, blind or not, scarcely required the attention Ralph was heaping on her. Ralph, a confirmed loner, was not at all given to the sort of selflessness which he now demonstrated toward Marie. And still Ralph stayed by Marie's side day and night, and Marie's reliance on Ralph appeared genuine. No matter how familiar the surroundings, he would gently guide her from place to place. Outdoors, on occasion only when nobody else was nearby, he would permit her to walk alone in the fresh air amid the fragrant flowers. It seemed to those who distantly witnessed the curious ritual that Ralph understood Marie's need to be alone once in a while. But it was always a very brief while, because after a few minutes on her own, Marie would call out to Ralph, and he would hurry to her side. It was the unspoken promise of his perpetual proximity. Their already restricted lives became more so. As Marie's arthritis worsened, she rarely complained, but it was hard to hide the pain. I think Marie's unrelenting discomfort hurt Ralph as much as her, because as the months passed, he stayed closer than ever. And gradually the outsiders, who had predicted it would never last, were convinced. People stopped thinking of the couple as unusual, and in time the names of Ralph and Marie were mentioned only reverently, as one would admire a monumental romance, such as that of Romeo and Juliet. So how it was often wondered, how could such a profound togetherness end any other way but sadly? And yes, one starry evening in the autumn of 1982, Marie's sightless eyes closed for the last time. A merciful release from her suffering, said some, but Ralph's suffering had only begun. He cried himself to sleep for a while, and then his grief reopened in other ways. Nobody needed him anymore, you see, and so inconsolable, he withdrew from the world until at last he rejoined Marie. Americans, there is a 40-acre farm near Edmond, Oklahoma, the Roby place. Passing by, you might see the white crosses which mark two graves. Folks who know about Ralph and Marie always get kind of quiet when they see. Starts them pondering once again, a devotion they can't quite comprehend. You see, Ralph and Marie were as close as two people could be. The thing is, they were not people. Ralph, the constant companion who became Marie's eyes, was a sheep. And blind Marie, who shared her stall and her pasture and her every moment with a little lamb, Marie was a Shetland pony. Some say sentiment is the province only of humankind. Well, now you know who. The rest of the story.
0: Now, the rest of the story. In the official Major League Baseball record book, you will find outlined a chronology of the All-American sport. Listed among baseball history's most significant events are these. 1839, the traditional date of baseball's invention by Abner Doubleday in Cooperstown, New York. 1845, the first organized baseball team formed by Alexander Cartwright. Cartwright also established rules of play for his team, the Knickerbocker Baseball Club of New York. Those rules are remarkably similar to today's. 1858, the founding of the National Association of Baseball Players, 25 clubs in all. In that same year, Henry Chadwick wrote the first actual baseball rule book, and spectators were charged admission for the first time. 1862, the first enclosed baseball park at Union Grounds in Brooklyn. 1868, Harry Wright organized the first all-professional baseball team, the Cincinnati Red Stockings. The first professional league, the National Association, followed 3 years later. Baseball's next three decades were characterized by minor rule changes and additional equipment for the players. Then in 1903, the first World Series. Now, regarding this history, many are surprised by the depth of baseball's roots. For instance, the Russians claim a similar game. The British played rounders, but something predating both of those has been overlooked by the official record book's chronology. A poem of merely four lines entitled Baseball goes like this. The ball once struck off, away fly the boy to the next desired post, and then home with joy. Now, what does that little verse tell us beyond what it tells us? Well, in 1906, the so-called Special Baseball Commission was formed. It was comprised of prominent baseball executives and included two United States senators. Anyway, reviewing baseball's history, the commission backtracked over the same ground we've just covered. The founding of the first professional league and the first professional team and the writing of the first official rule book and the earlier rules on which the rule book was based. However, the commission's greatest challenge was designating the actual invention of baseball. In fact, it was not until December 30, 1907 that the commission released its findings. Baseball was born in Cooperstown, New York in 1839, their research indicated. Its originator was Abner Doubleday. And so unequivocally it was concluded that baseball is indeed an all-American game. Well, a century has passed since the Special Baseball Commission reported to us. But to those who believe the last word on the subject has been uttered, I call to your attention once again that four-line poem called Baseball. The ball once struck off, away fly the boy to the next desired post, and then home with joy. So, why is that verse so important? Well, I'll tell you why. That poem was first published in a children's book in Great Britain in 1744. Well, that's 75 years before Abner Doubleday was born. Now, you know the rest of the story.
2: So I say this to the militias and all others who believe that the greatest threat to freedom comes from the government. If you appropriate our sacred symbols for paranoid purposes and compare yourselves to colonial militias who fought for the democracy you now rail against, you are wrong. How dare you call yourselves patriots and heroes? If you say the government is in a conspiracy to take your freedom away, you are just plain wrong. There is no freedom.
1: Now, the rest of the story. March 1948, Cologne, Germany. A business conference was held in an Allies-only hotel. Oh yes, post-war Germany was sometimes segregated thus, which meant on this particular occasion that German businessman Heinz Nordhoff required special authorization to attend the meeting. But anyway, Nordhoff was an engineer. He had recently been put in charge of a plant in Wolfsburg. The factory itself had been bombed so effectively by the Allies that even now manufacture could proceed only on days when it did not rain. Nordhoff believed in his product, but he realized that the company would most likely perish if not procured by a larger company, preferably an American company, and that's why this meeting had been scheduled, to unload the entire concern. On Nordhoff's side of the conference table that day was one Colonel C.R. Redcliffe, representing the British military government. On the other side, flanked by subordinate executives, sat Ernest Breech, chairman of the board of the American company, the one that Nordhoff had been courting. What was the deal, Breech wanted to know. Nordhoff tugged at his collar.
3: The deal was the choicest imaginable, he replied. He was prepared to give his company, to give it away to the Americans, gratis, outright, all of it, free. The American subordinates grinned like hungry hyenas. The only thing left now, they thought, was for their boss to swallow this wounded wildebeest whole. But Chairman Breach was not smiling. Quote, I do not think what we're being offered here is worth a damn, he said at last. I preserved his language precisely because it remains among the most famous quotes in the history of American industry. I do not think what we're being offered here is worth a damn. Well, promptly following its pronouncement, Heinz Nordhoff rose from the conference table and walked away. The months and years to come were dicey ones for his company. The Soviets offered to take it over and would have, except their demand for more West German land as part of the bargain was flat out rejected. And then late in 1949, Nordhoff attempted to market his product directly to the United States and traveled there personally, armed with facts and figures and photographs, and he met with, as he put it, utter failure. How extraordinary that such a promise could have been so thoroughly overlooked. For the American manufacturer sitting across the conference table in that Allies-only hotel in Cologne, March 1948, was the Ford Motor Company. In fact, present at that meeting was none other than Henry Ford II, the grandson of the American industrialist whose aim was to make automobiles accessible to everybody. And the company nobody wanted, the car that Ford turned down, the bug-shaped little what's-it, which perhaps more than any other auto anywhere grows on you, the one that he was offered free, that's right, the product that Ford's chairman of the board once declared worthless was the Volkswagen. And one thing more, among the reasons that the Ford Motor Company turned its back on the Beetle so quickly, among the reasons was its eagerness to create and promote a people's car of its own, one perfectly suited to the tastes of the American motorist, a surefire success, Ford was so certain. And thus employing the burgeoning science of market research was born the Edsel, which you remember as the most spectacular flop in automotive history. Only now you know the rest of the story.
4: Now, the rest of the story. Radio was just in Red's blood. During the early 1920s, he was a radio operator on a Navy destroyer. Later in the Coast Guard, he attended an advanced radio technical school. Toward the end of Red's three-year Coast Guard hitch, he sang on a civilian radio amateur hour, and his performance was so successful that he was offered a regular job at the station. That was WFBR in Baltimore, where Red was to remain even past his Coast Guard career. Singer, announcer, eventually station manager, radio was in Red's blood. In 1930, it was on to the NBC affiliate in Washington, D.C., where Red became staff announcer. But the following year, the world caved in. Red was driving his car on a road outside Washington when an oncoming truck veered out of its lane. There was a head-on collision. Red woke up in the hospital to hear a student nurse whispering in his ear, begging him to fight for his life. His pelvis had been shattered into 27 pieces. Both hips were damaged beyond repair, and both kneecaps were crushed, and one lung had collapsed. And then in came the doctors with the bad news. Red would never walk again. But do you know that Red recovered from that terrible auto accident? And 4 months later, he was back at his NBC job in Washington, walking to the microphone. In the years that followed, Red became even better known in Washington radio and journalism. Then came the war. Red knew how to fly an airplane, so he appealed to the U.S. Navy Air Corps, requesting active duty as a pilot. The Navy said no, of course. After Red's 1931 car crash, his legs were no longer reliable, they said. Red persisted, but the Navy's rejection was firm. Now, it was about that time that a local admirer interceded on Red's behalf. Her name was Eleanor Roosevelt. And when the First Lady told the President that the Navy had turned Red down, FDR summoned a Navy officer to apprise him of Red's situation. It was simple, said the officer. Red's automobile accident had left him ineligible for service. The President stroked his chin, asked if Red were able to walk. Yes, answered the Navy man. Red was able to walk. Well then, FDR interrupted. Give him his commission. I can't walk, and I'm the commander-in-chief. And that's how Red became a lieutenant commander in the Naval Reserve. And though you have forgotten that incident in his life, the world of broadcasting well remembers him. Because the irrepressible radio personality who so impressed our nation's first family eventually impressed his entire generation. Red served as a war correspondent in the South Pacific, then returned stateside, returned to radio, even went on to television. Of course, the broadcasting legend who called himself Red in his early radio days made industry history as Arthur Godfrey. But now, as you recall him, you will first reflect on the young fellow who walked when they said he couldn't, and who flew when they said he shouldn't. Because now, you know the rest of the story.
5: Freedom of speech, which means no one can stop you. 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
6: expressing your thoughts,
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7: This message is brought to you by the NAB Education Foundation, the Broadcast Education Association, McCormick Foundation, and this station.

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3: Happy to have you along, my fellow Americans. I'm Sam Bushman. It is a freedom-loving, fantastic, faith-filled, we're taking America back, one heart, one mind, one issue at a time Friday. That means Dr. Scott Bradley, freedomsrisingsun.com, is in the house. We have met the enemy, and the enemy is us. Welcome to the show. Hope you're all doing well. Welcome, Dr. Bradley.
4: Well, as always, thank you, Sam. We get together a couple of times this week, based on the way the schedule worked out on Monday and Friday. But, yeah, glad to be here. I hope all's well with everybody, and we're hanging in there. It's probably to most people around the country seems almost, kind of thing. We had a rainstorm yesterday in my neck of the woods, and you go, what?
3: They have those in the desert, sir?
4: Can you imagine? And it was one of the most delightful rainstorms we've had in a long time. It's just been such a long, hot, dog days of summer kind of season for us that when we got a good drenching rain yesterday, it was like, man, everything's been baptized and has revived and has got a new life, you know?
3: Amen to that. I went to a Louis Armstrong / Blue Eyes concert last night, a tribute concert, and it was very good indeed. But we had a big, I don't know what you call those, a frog strangler rainstorm while we were in the event. Came out, had to walk around puddles and, deep, whoa, you don't want to go that way kind of stuff. And, just delightful. The weather was perfect. The double rainbow in the sky. It was beautiful, sir. Beautiful.
4: Yep. We got to, I think it was, for us, a very kind of refreshing and renewing feeling.
3: Amen.
4: So, yeah, we kind of get those, golden renewals from heaven sometimes.
3: Amen to that. And I've just been praying for rain, but I've been praying that we don't get too much rain, too much flood with some of the fires and everything else. And so if it can rain and then it can stop, and then it can, rain again a little bit and then dry out a little bit so that the, earth can soak up that rain and not have flooding and slides and craziness, that would be a blessing. And so I'm praying for all the good. Now, with our war stance in America, with our murdering of little babies in America, continuing to expand, sad but reality, Planned Parenthood now taking a war chest to go after those who tried to shut them down and defund them and everything else. So with all that going on and all the wickedness in America, I'm fearful that we're going to receive punishment rather than blessings. But I will stand as an advocate for turning to God, repenting, knowing that he promises he will heal our land and protect us. So that's what I'm looking forward to. But sadly, the enemy is us in many, many cases, the examples I just highlighted and more. Dr. Scott Bradley and company had their webinar last night, and a lot of great topics, sir. How'd it go?
4: Well, I thought it went pretty good. That the enemy is us thing was a personal prerogative of mine, or, kind of a... I gave a little time at the end to myself, if you will, to kind of give a couple of thoughts about, the things that really are our challenges today. And it's basically a line out of Pogo, and you probably never read it. It ended in 1975. It was something that was common. In fact, it was. I grew up reading Pogo, and it was a little comic strip with anthropomorphic characters, animals from the swamp in the deep south. Possum and an alligator and. And they had little folksy aphorisms and wisdom that they and poke in the eye kind of stuff too, that they talked about American politics generally. And it was the kind of thing where Pogo, they took a line from battle in Lake Erie back in the War of 1812. And when the American Navy won, they communicated that we have met the enemy and they are ours. And so Walt Kelly was the guy that drew and wrote the Pogo series. But at any rate, that's a little bit.
3: And this has been a common theme kind of through the history of the world, too. Oftentimes, you know, you read historical realities about Rome and, you know, the enemy was them. They basically turned to sin, turned to bread and circus and then blood and circus and literally destroyed their civilization. You look at the American Revolution, which was a God-filled, you know, blessed solution to problems, and it was successful because they turned to God. The French Revolution and other, you know, examples of revolutions throughout the world have just been blood and mayhem and infighting and who's going to be king and who's in charge of who and, you know, families divided and war and discouragement and, you know, sad situations. And, you know, the world over, it turns out that we seem to be our own worst enemy. They say the road to hell is paved with good intentions, to kind of further the point. But let's start out and take some of these topics that you guys had here, because I think they're critical. And I put the one about Donald Trump and him, you know, kind of selling insider information. We'll get to that last, not because it's not as important, but because it's separate from all these other questions that are really linked in so many ways. I know we could talk for hours about this, Dr. Bradley, but let's start with a few of these. What can we take from the fact that Iran is repositioning their tank forces? This is huge, because to me what it means is everybody knows there's more war. You got Pete Hegseth and others saying we need $1.5 trillion for the war, more than we've ever spent in our entire lives, and now they're repositioning tanks. Everything points to more war. Trump cannot seem to off-ramp this thing. Listening to Benjamin Netanyahu and war hawks like Graham and everybody else has put Donald in a big pickle, my friend.
4: Well, this thing about repositioning tanks, I wished we had a couple of hours to talk about it. And when I first read about this some time ago, I thought, okay. Anyway, it was kind of like an interesting footnote to stuff that was going on. But the more I've kind of...
3: No, it's central to what's going to happen.
4: Well, here's the deal. Repositioning armor in a big, massive kind of way is a very, very big and time-consuming, expensive.
3: It's a telltale of people on the ground, sir, is what it is.
4: And what it kind of tells me, and this doesn't mean it's going to happen, but when you reposition large armaments with everything that's entailed in that, with the logistics and the support and the, you know, armor and everything, it's what they're doing, it seems to me like, is they're looking at what the Americans might be thinking about. Now, and this is something I haven't really understood very well from the perspective. All we hear about is Karg Island, we're going to go on Karg Island, we're going to wipe those guys out, and that's where we're going to put boots. I think it's a case of, like, you know, the invasion of Normandy almost, a misdirection from what's really happening. And I think the Iranians have read something in this. And the thing that really kind of raised my eyebrows and piqued my interest was where they're doing this. They're doing this at Abadan. Now, I've always thought, you know, you try and do an amphibious landing on Karg Island and maybe some of the surrounding beach line and all that kind of stuff, it's a real crapshoot with heavy armor and the dribs and drabs you could bring in.
3: Well, just think of World War II when we did that. What happened?
4: We had some disasters, but here's Abadan.
3: We had serious loss of life is what we had.
4: Where is Abadan? People need to get their maps out. They may find that some of these names become more familiar to them if things really go upside down and backwards. But if you look carefully, you go up by where Kuwait and Iraq butt up against Iran. That is a land crossing. A ground attack could happen in that end. Abadan is a... It's probably one of the oldest, biggest refinery areas of Iran, probably going back 115 years or so. And so it is a central, high-producing oil thing. But the invasion lines from Iraq, think about that. We already got a presence there. Think of Kuwait. We've already got a presence there. We've been in that neck of the woods. We know the lay of the land. And it's something that perhaps... The Iranians have considered the fact that some kind of ground invasion may come that way, particularly if armor is involved. And for them to be repositioning at the great expense that they are, and time, and I mean, that's a pretty big move when you start moving all these, you know, large convoys of tanks and all the supporting equipment and everything like that. It just struck me as being, holy cow, I hadn't even thought of that. I mean, you know, and it was kind of my eyes got big and I raised my eyebrows and I thought, you know, no, they've been talking Karg Island for so long. We're all looking at Karg Island. It's kind of like the Germans wondering where along the coast in France was the big D-Day invasion going to happen. And, you know, the magician's waving his right hand and the left hand maybe do something else. And maybe, just maybe, the Iranians said, wow. Now, they're old T-72 Russian tanks. I mean, they're aging armor, but that doesn't mean they can't be some kind of they may never fire a shot. I don't know. But it may be.
3: All I know is when you start to look at that, and that's the real issue to understand. You know, it's a debate about who's blocking the Hormuz now. Trump says he is. They say they are. I think both of them have their own kind of weird ways of being involved there, and they're kind of counteracting each other, and at some degree, a stalemate, except for the fact that they can deal with the block of Hormuz a lot better than we can. We look horrible to the world that we don't have the control we claimed we had. We say we bombed them into oblivion. They're proving that's not factual at all. Every time they turn

0: talked about that's thousands of miles long for us and relatively short for them becomes the really, in at the end of the day, probably the deciding factor, doctor. How far off are my claims?
1: Well, I think that all of this stuff is, first of all, truth is the first casualty of war. And I think Pete Hegseth has not had enough. He's still wet behind the ears on a lot of these things. He's a brand new baby, not a babe by any means. I would never say that. He's brand new baby in this world, and they've been kicking out generals that have a little more experience under their belt, and a lot of these things are kind of, they're bigger than faux pas. These are major stumbling blocks, and maybe at some point we'll talk about the Abraham fiasco thing and how it violates Sun Tzu's basic laws of war. I mean, this kind of stuff is, you know, it wins and loses wars. It makes disasters out of something that should have been a cakewalk. And I'm seeing, and far be it from me to say I'm a strategic genius, because I'm definitely not. But I do.
0: I am. I'm a strategic genius. You want to know why?
1: Let me hear it.
0: Because I quote the words of the founders, and I quote the words of Almighty God, and they know more than I've ever known, and as long as I stick with them, I'm on pretty safe ground, brother.
1: And it's pretty interesting.
0: That doesn't mean I really think I'm a strategic genius. What it really means is I'm convinced that I'm pulling from the correct, honorable, historically proven sources. That's what it really means.
1: Oh, absolutely. And the thing is that sometimes, in fact, a very high percentage of the times, as we quote from the scriptural word and from, you know, the founding principles of the nation, what we find is that those words have a broader application than what we might have first glance. Oh, yeah. Wait a minute. Look at the message that's there. And I find that happens all the time when I'm reading either the scriptures or stuff that has to do with liberty.
0: And that's why I say that I'm a strategic genius. Look, the reason that Jesus was so successful is because he obeyed all of God's commandments all the time, right? And that brings ultimate blessings. You don't have gaps, right? And so the more we can listen to God Almighty and the more we can obey him, the more we can follow sound guidance from the founders who were very tapped in and inspired, in my view, the better off we are. And so, see, you got to align yourself with great sources. And then, you know, our advice becomes great, not because we're great. I'm just a redneck that doesn't have a clue. I can, you know, barely speak English, right? But at the same time, if I align myself with these critical points, people need to understand that I don't have to be brilliant. I just have to learn the lessons and stick with the truth. And then my lane is pretty clear, doctor, and I can build serious confidence in that, not because of Sam Bushman, of course, but because of where I stand and what I align myself with. And that's really the message of this whole program for 30 years on the air. That's what it really is, God, family, and country. And when you stick with those in a real, honorable, true sense, I don't have to watch my backstory. I don't have to recant and backtrack and do all these things. I don't have to do any of that, doctor.
1: You know, it's funny we took this tack on it because I did a little paper yesterday. You know, it's funny. Who does a paper? You know, it's like when you get in your mid-70s, aren't you past that? No. There's some. Anyway, I put together a review about the reconciliation letters between John Adams and Jefferson.
0: And they're brilliant.
1: They are more than brilliant. They're exceptional. And I put just a few little examples in there in my paper, and just to touch about four sentences maybe about what was included, and I just included these as examples, and they could go deep and wide. Topics that were covered: religion, including the magnificent principles of Christ's aphorisms and admonitions, the apparent necessity of a restoration of the sweet, pure, simple doctrines he advocated. That was one subject they covered. Another was the process by which Americans came to love and cherish liberty above life itself in the 15 years prior to the first shot being fired at Lexington.
0: And that was really the key to the successful revolution, though, their understanding that was created and built and fostered by religious leaders who stood in the pulpit and preached truth, right?
1: Right. It wasn't something that just happened, on April 16th.
0: No, it was a magical educational period is what it was.
1: It was deep in their hearts. Another topic was the matters of war. and the necessity of entering it only after constitutional deliberations

0: recognition of the destructive costs associated with war upon people and the nation. Another was the national debt with its destructive and erosive risks and consequences upon a nation.
1: In other words, assessing the reasons to go and what to do and when to get out.
0: But the national debt, the immorality of saddling posterity with debt. Now, this is what they talked about. Because of the unwise, profligate spending without retiring the debt within the lives of the generations that incurred the debt. Another was the importance of monetary system based upon intrinsic value. Another one was the threats and dangers of political parties and the intrigue and distrust. Sam, every one of those is a current event today. Every single one of them. And these guys back in 1813, started reconciling and writing things and sharing thoughts. All of this is current events. But today, we have clowns and jokers and buffoons like Pete Hegseth and all of the things. We'll come back to him, I'm sure. But Sam, these things were well plumbed, deeply discussed, well understood. And America today is stumbling around like a drunken sailor. They've never thought that they were on the wrong street. But if you understand the depth and breadth that's found in scriptural record, as well as the record that these guys left under the inspiration of God, that I truly believe, that they founded this nation on, we would not go wrong. The farewell address is just a...
1: There's no question.
0: Bounteous.
1: And that's why I have such confidence in the direction that we're providing, Doctor, is it's not really that I think Sam Bushman is anything special. I just think I'm a good guy trying to do the best I can, like a lot of people, right? I don't think I'm singled out as anything special. What is unique and special about this broadcast, though, in my belief, and why I believe we're on the air and the importance of staying on the air and everything else, we're not just pitching Sam's opinion all day. Oh, yeah, I have my opinions and my recommendations and my thoughts, and those are mingled into the mix for sure because I'm human. But really what we try to do is bring forward the founding experience, experiment, education, research, inspiration. And we try to bring that forward the best we can as men and women living in our day, applying the principles they learned and they tested and they tried and they argued about and they debated and worked through and bringing that experience to our table today. That's one. And beside that is this looking at God Almighty and what does his guidance give us? And when you put those two together, I think it's very unique. I don't know that there's many broadcasts on the air that try to do that, setting aside opinions and ideas and suggestions and saying, what are the principles here? And how do we obey or carry out that principle in our day? I mean, that's unique among broadcasts, I think. And so that's why I have so much confidence. It's not really that I have confidence in that Sam Bushman's anything special. It's really more I'm confident in what we're looking to for solutions, looking to for answers, where we're getting our expertise and where we're getting our experience and where we're getting our, because I believe the founding fathers did exactly what I want to do, which is study hard, pray harder, and then basically live in my time with honor, doing the best that I can to be honest and carry forward in a way that would please God in the end of the day. And I think if we really seek for that with pure hearts, with real intent, having faith in and believing in the truths that are taught by God Almighty to his children, I think we're on safe, sacred ground, sir. I really do. And I think this country is a blessed country. And I think we only maintain those blessings when we advocate for and stand on those principles. If we don't, we lose the prize. We lose the crown, sir. And so that's why I have so much confidence and why I speak so boldly like I do. It isn't really me at all. In fact, it's the education of those who come to the table like Dr. Bradley and many, many others. And so it's the brain trust that we bring to the table. We all have that look back. We all have that desire to please God and carry out his will, and in that becomes the genius. It isn't in Sam Bushman at all. It's just that I hope to be the guy that has the guts and the know-how and the whatever else to bring it to Liberty Roundtable Live, Doctor. Anyway, I just wanted to spend time on that because when I make statements like that, I don't want people to think that I'm pompous or really believe so much in Sam Bushman. That's not it at all. Anyway, just a kind of a clarity there, Doctor.
0: The wellspring is deep and expansive when we look at the source of our, what we can look for wisdom. I mean, whether you're looking at the sacred word or you're looking at things that have to do with liberty and proper government, the American founding fathers were eloquent and expansive in the things that they wrote and the things that they said and the things that they did. When you look at those things, I mean, that's where you come to the original intent concept. You know, it's not just Hamilton trying to grease the palms of some of his financial friends that are doing that on the side. I mean, you look at those that are key and principal and core to the founding of this nation and the things they brought forth under the inspiration of God. I always come to that. And they admitted that constantly. They always felt the hand of God, the finger of God, providence.
1: And that's exactly why I'm bringing it up now, because if we remain true to that idea, we'll be successful, just like our revolution was successful. If we lose that idea, we'll fail just like the French did.
0: Yeah. If a sparrow cannot fall to the ground without his notice, is it probable an empire can arise without his aid? Speaking of...
1: Talk about probable. It's not even possible.
0: No, I mean, and Franklin saw that and brought that up during the convention.
1: So, and how wise he was to do so.
0: He was probably the most well-known American of that era because of his world presence. And he was deep and wide in his experience. And, oh man, the detractors today that seek to besmirch and befuddle his works because... they call him a dirty old man. I mean, these people don't know the character, the depth and breadth of that man. Or Jefferson and these others. Washington, that they try always. You know, Washington would cheat on his expense reports. I mean, come on. There's been so much review of this stuff. And every time the historical revisionists come up short, if there's an honest and honorable review done, the historical revisionists that want to spin things to detract from the character of these individuals, they do it purposely. I mean, you can besmirch the man, you can besmirch what he brings forth, and ultimately besmirch the works that he did, you know.
1: Yes,
0: so
1: indeed.
0: Anyway, we're far afield.
1: We're far afield on one hand. On the other hand, we're not far afield because, hey, on one hand, you got this tank movement, and that's critical because it might mean people on the ground if we're not very careful. They have supply chains, folks, that are over land, and they can outlast us in this. Make no mistake about that. But really, when we talk about the morality of war, and we look back to the founders and God for our guidance on that, we've got to find an off-ramp. That's the bottom line to this discussion, folks, because they don't want an off-ramp. Benjamin Netanyahu doesn't want an off-ramp. Trump does. We got to help him find a way to get it. When we come back, what about Trump's crying wolf and promises? Oh, he's devastated them. They're done. They can't move. He controls everything. And now we find out every time he says that, he also says, hey, the war's ended. We got a peace deal. Never happens. What about the cry wolf? We'll talk about that next segment. Thanks for being alongside for the ride. He's Dr. Scott Bradley, freedomsrisingsun.com. Check out his collegiate series to preserve the nation and his incredible weekly webinars at freedomsrisingsun.com. I'm Sam Bushman. We're everywhere. Spread the word. God save our constitutional republic.
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3: Tired of the usual liberal versus conservative treatment that strangles most media debates? Fed up with positions that get ignored unless they meet their pigeonholed agenda? Then tune in to Alan Nathan, the centrist with teeth, as he advances a more biting aggressiveness to both sides of the political spectrum, not beholden to the left, not beholden to the right, but right down the middle. Alan Nathan's mantra?
4: We want the Republicans out of our bedroom, the Democrats out of our wallets, and both out of our First and Second Amendment rights.
3: Also known as the militant moderate, Alan has gone toe-to-toe with national leaders, columnists, and extremists from all corridors of public argument. He is an Achievement and Radio Award-nominated host and former national television correspondent. 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Variety without limits.
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1: Happy to have you along, my fellow Americans, in the house on a freedom-loving, faith-filled, fantastic. We're taking America back one heart, one mind, one issue at a time Friday. Hope you have a God-filled weekend, ladies and gentlemen. God, family, and country. Spend your time on that, would you please? Anyway, the reality is there's the webinars from Dr. Bradley on Thursday nights. We cover them on Fridays, too. And, you know, those who watch the webinar may enjoy the extra coverage, or they may feel like, hey, I've already heard this. But, you know, hopefully my commentary makes a little bit of sense added to the doctors. And it's really important, these topics, because they come from the public, folks. Dr. Bradley doesn't just go off, or Sam doesn't just go off and gather what he thinks is important. That's part of the roundtable. We bring all kinds of people to the table with different views, different ideas, different organizations. And then we have on Fridays, we bring what the people bring up, right? I think it's really, really important to do that. And that's why Liberty Roundtable is so unique. It's not just Sam all the time. Hopefully I add a little bit to the mix, but it's really about, you know, all these different organizations that are fighting for liberty, all these bright minds coming together into the round table, then the public bringing their tidbits and ideas to the mix as well. You know, we wish we had a better way to do that, but this is the best way. Dr. Bradley has a webinar. He takes the Q&As. He gets the questions and answers. He vets them. He brings the blended topics to the table that people bring up and highlights the most important ones and then lets them rip on Thursday night. And then we get to do kind of a recap summary focus. Anyway, it's incredible. If you want to check out Dr. Bradley's webinar, though, look for Freedom's Call just about everywhere. Rumble. And what's that other one you're on, Doctor?
0: BitChute.
1: Oh, yeah, BitChute. Yes, indeed. So anyway, and then, of course, the next day, Liberty Roundtable Live covers it as well. Does anyone believe Donald Trump's cries of wolf anymore? There's so many ways that he cries wolf, it's not even funny. And I don't mean to attack the president, all you Trump lovers that hate me for saying so. But look, he's told us over and over and over that the war's over, that he's got a peace deal done, but it never happens. He meets with Netanyahu all the time, which means more war. He meets with leaders of the, you know, Senate and everything else that are pro-war. He meets with, and he doesn't meet with peace-minded people hardly ever that I can see. He claims there's talks. They claim there's not. He starts talks, and then he has people turn around and come home. He tells you the war's over, over and over and over. He tells you we're only going to be there a certain amount of time. Not true. We're there way longer. I mean, he said it was only a couple of weeks back in, what, February 28th, right? It's been a long time, baby. He continually says we got this solved. We control the Strait of Hormuz. We beat them into submission and they have nothing anymore. Okay, every time you turn around, you see that's just not the truth. He says we're not depleted in our weaponry, but everybody else says we are. I can keep going, Doctor. I just highlighted some that I can think of. So I don't believe anybody believes Trump. I think he's basically set his credibility aside now. It's sad, but I think it's reality. And I think to not call it out is foolish.
0: You know, there's a lot of, you know, memes and kind of ridicule that went on when George W. Bush declared, you know, mission accomplished, you know, and it went on for 20 more years. And that is going to be the introduction to the steroids that people will play on Trump's declarations of victory.
1: This, you know, sadly, will define Trump if he's not careful. He'll go down in history as the guy that told you he had it done and babbled at the brook, while at the same time none of it was true and everybody knows it. I mean, it's going to go down like that. It really is.
0: See, you know, you talk about TDS, Trump Derangement Syndrome, and there's four different kind of levels of it, but let's just talk about two. One is those that are absolutely rabidly, insanely against Trump. The other one is those that are absolutely rabidly, insanely in favor of him, and he can do no wrong. And I believe there are people still that believe every time he flaps his lips that we won, we've beat them down, they're on their knees, they're just wrapping up the next package, blah, blah, blah. There are those that have that kind of Trump derangement syndrome in that they will worship at that altar until the cows come home. But the reality is that, you know, none of this that has been spoken of him has ever come together. He had a kind of a legacy that was being generated, and I think it's crumbled around his ears. We had, until he tore it up, an internationally negotiated inspection verifiable nuclear agreement. Negotiations were underway after he tore that one up for a new one. The straits were open. There's no Americans had been killed. None had been maimed. There weren't 170 little Iranian schoolgirls hadn't been incinerated by American missiles.
1: And that doesn't mean that everything was perfect behind the scenes. I'm sure there were some things that weren't perfect, but the threats that they pretend were there, just like we said there was, what, weapons in that country, and we went after it back in the day, and there
0: weapons
1: weren't?
0: Weapons of mass destruction, okay. never were unveiled.
1: It's like that. So how much of that truth of the boogeyman that we just don't know about is true, and we're starting to see virtually none of it?
0: Well, the American Republican midterm elections were kind of, you know, on top track for that. They're a disaster. I mean, I have been saying for months that is going to be a real, real big bump in the road for the Republicans. How many times when you're in negotiations with a foreign power do you attack and try to kill their most senior leadership? We've done it twice. I mean, we did it in June of last year, and we did it in February of this year. And I mean, that's a dastardly, treacherous kind of thing to do in terms of your diplomacy and international relations.
1: Well, basically, without being rude, I'm just going to lay it out. When you do that, you have shot diplomacy in the foot, sir.
0: In the foot? We don't even know who to negotiate with now.
1: I know. And by the time you do that, though, you've already blown it. Because you've gone so far that I don't think you can back out of it, right? I mean, can't.
0: There's people.
1: You don't have credibility to really negotiate, do you?
0: You don't.
1: And you have to do that as a last resort, not simultaneously. Anyway, enough of this, because all I'm telling you is we don't believe Trump anymore. A lot of people don't. Even people who did before, a lot of them are starting to wake up and go, wait a minute. There are those who are Trump derangement people who will always claim this, or whatever you want to call it. At the end of the day, though, the fact is Trump has been proven wrong, and it's going to be part of his historical baggage, whatever you want to call it, forever to come. There's no way to avoid it, as far as I can tell. So that's reality there. Now the next question is, they asked, if we were invaded, could we defend ourselves? And I'm going to say the answer is a resounding no, unless, and I'll get to the unless in a second, but Dr. Bradley, your thoughts first.
0: Well, you know, there's a whole bunch of oh-ain't-it awful stuff out there. The depletion of our, you know, strategic munitions has got to be on the forefront of everybody's mind and this kind of thing. We have our best and brightest, if you will, deployed overseas for months on end, where they're actually getting hungry because we can't resupply them. They don't have toilet paper and toothpaste. These kinds of things. We someday, somehow, some way, it just might happen that somebody says, we can take these guys. And that question came up, and it was like, oh, man, I don't know as I have a way to answer this. But when you stop and look about, I mean, everybody thinks how deep and wide we are in our pockets and our resources.
1: We're not. It's a game.
0: But to tell you the truth, we used to do what-if scenarios, you know, many decades ago. I was a Department of Defense contractor that looked at some of these strategic things, attack possible. We could go into a lot of details about stuff that I think is probably mostly declassified now. But the fact of the matter is, there were risks decades ago, and today we are at a higher risk, I believe, than we have been for centuries.
1: Forever, no question. And, you know, General Flynn or whatever talks about this a lot, too, that, you know, that's fifth generation warfare now. I think we've already been invaded, Doctor. I just think you've got sleeper cells all over the country. You've got illegal aliens by the, you know, 30 million plus. Who knows how many of those guys are really bad guys tied to an agenda. I think that you've got sleeper capabilities in America that could rise up and cause us oodles of problems like you wouldn't believe. I also think we've got drugs and gangs and cartels and everything else that have a lot more control in America than you can possibly believe. Why they're kind of standing down is because we let them run their drugs and run their women and run their sex prostitution rings and everything else unabated, and so they're kind of docile for now. So I think that what you're saying is I believe we've already been invaded. And I would say, can the United States defend ourselves? If we depend on the military, absolutely not. They're all overseas and gone. If we want to depend on the militias and the American people with guns and everything else, we could have a guerrilla warfare thing, and we could do, you know, just better than most countries still, because we're armed to a great degree. But it would be disaster, and it would be carnage everywhere. And are we ready for this? Absolutely not. Will it happen? I pray the answer is no, but predict at some point it absolutely will. So this isn't so much of a what-if question. It's a when question, and how will it look when we do? And so all I can tell you is that's my answer to the question, Doctor. And the only way we'll be successful if we use our internal people and our militias and everything else is if we humble ourselves and turn to God Almighty. We might have a prayer. The question is, how much have we offended God, and how slow will he be to hear our cries because of our past realities? And so that's, you know, part of the suffering that will go along with this reality. But that's my answer. What do you think of it?
0: Well, I think that you scratched the surface. I wished we could peel the onion on this thing, because truthfully, we are at a much higher risk than what we think we are. We do have so many challenges. Even right now, there's pretty strong evidence that there may have been some infringement on our water supply. You think about
1: our
0: communications.
1: Power plants could be next.
0: Absolutely. There's so many things that we are at risk at, and Trump has invited 600,000 military-age Chinese men into the United States and seeded them all across the nation into
1: all under the guise of education, right?
0: You know what, Sam? I mean, everybody, you know, it's like once CIA, always CIA. You've got to look sideways at this stuff. And as you point out, all these other things that are happening, I believe in large measure, we are in World War III right now, and it's a low-grade infection. You know, you've seen people that have a, you know, kind of an infection that's feverish and everything, but yet still, they're still functioning. Well, the problem is that all of the stuff that's happening all around the world, we have these surrogate kinds of wars. We have, and we could look at length about what happened with using surrogates for different kinds of things that have happened all through history and say, wait, this is being replayed. The Civil War of Spain in the 1930s, where the fascists and the communists were opposed to each other, was a kind of a testing grounds for armor and tactics and so on. And you talk about, you know, we could get a militia together, which is really all the armed people. It'll be so messy. You don't want to go down that path if you don't have to.
1: You don't want to go down that path, but it may be our only choice if we're invaded, because we don't have any ability to deal with it in any other way. We don't believe in standing armies constitutionally. The only way would be to turn to God Almighty, and that could decrease a lot of the messiness, because God can fight our battles for us if we are truly humble and repentant, and we're deserving of his blessings, if you will. Then I think there's a prayer and a hope, but it would be messy. It's something we certainly don't want to go down. I've done my very best for the last 30 plus years publicly to really avoid a war on foreign and domestic soil, because it's getting messy. And the more we go to war over there, the more difficult it will be over here, whether we have open war or not, whether it's, you know, etc. North Korea is expanding support for Russia over the Ukraine right now. That means that will never end, Doctor.
0: Well, it does, absolutely. Like I say, we have surrogates that are all involved in this kind of thing, and North Korea is talking about 50,000 more people, but some of their technology is being thrown into the war too, apparently, and it's just one of those, you know, kind of glaring examples about how far this surrogate World War III is down the pipe. And, you know, I'm sure North Korea is getting big bucks from Putin to, and they need the infusion of cash. They're kind of isolated and everything. But all of this stuff is just an indication. And I've been saying this, you know, I gave a presentation the weekend that we started. It was a war of choice. this Israel-U.S. war against Iran, about some of the unfolding and the risks and what was really going to unfold on this thing. And you know what? Those that have Trump derangement syndrome in the mode that we talked about, that he will never do anything wrong, he's playing 5D chess and everything like that, absolutely every one of these scenarios is playing out, and I pray they don't play out to the nth degree.
1: Well, they will, because you not only see it with North Korea starting to back Russia, but as I mentioned, they've got these supply lines over land. We claim we've decimated them, but every time we claim that, they come back with something a little stronger to escalate a little further. They bring more people into the conflict. And so the question becomes, is the conflict with Iran expanding into other regional countries? And the answer is, without question, it is. And that's why I say there's no off-ramp, Doctor.
0: You know, let's just take, the whole Middle East is little narrow passageways of water. Like the Straits of Hormuz is not the only thing. There's a little strait that leads into the Red Sea. If you get your map out and look on the map, it's between Yemen and the Horn of Africa. And that is a major transit point for world trade too, not only oil, but a whole bunch of other things. And there is an expansion of that where there have been deaths even, there have been ships attacked. Never at any point in history has the Red Sea and the Straits of Hormuz been closed at the same time. But when you take another one of those choke points and the Houthi are shooting at stuff that's over there, the insurers and the ship owners are going to say, hey, wait a minute, I'm not going to go down that way, and they're going to get nervous. And Israel said long ago that if you ever close off access to them, which is on the, you look at their straits going up into the area of Israel, it's a very big choke point. But this stuff is happening. Jordan's being more involved. Saudi Arabia, by the way, the Houthis are saying that they're putting an embargo on all Saudi shipping because they believe they're under siege, and they believe they attacked a Saudi military vessel. Well, it wasn't a military vessel per se, but it had military equipment on it.
1: Sure.
0: And so it's one of those things where everybody's getting a little bit too big for their britches, if you want to think of it that way, or they're taking advantage where they can take their shots.
1: Well, they're basically, in some cases, defending their situations as well, and they get drug into things they don't want to be in. And so we're starting to see an escalation on all sides. Benjamin Netanyahu's responsible for the escalation. China and Russia are responsible for the escalation. Iran's responsible for the escalation. The United States is probably the leader in the expansion, because without the weapons that we fund around the world, whether we're literally using them directly ourselves or whether we're providing weapons for others, you know, if us and the Chinese and the Russians wouldn't create and supply everybody with weapons, this wouldn't be happening in the first place to a great degree. So that's kind of the bottom line on it. The answer is, we have met the enemy, and the enemy is us. But it gets worse, because now it's starting to be personal. There's a big debate internally in the United States about this whole thing. Headline says, as sailors push, they're being pushed to the breaking point. Lawmakers are demanding answers over conditions about the USS Lincoln. More than 5,000 sailors and Marines aboard USS Lincoln have been at sea for over 250 days, and they haven't had a port call at all. 250 days, no port call. Families and military are both reporting that, hey, there's food supply shortages, broken toilets, plumbing, moldy showers, water problems, disruptions everywhere. People are sick. People are on the brink. There's mental health crises. People are wanting to commit suicide and jump off the ship. On August 3rd, a sailor went overboard, and three USS officials said that he was recovered and he was sent home, flown off the ship for further surveillance and testing. The Navy is calling it a mental health episode. You can say that's isolated, but the families and others say that it's not. Families have told Navy ship leadership that other sailors have tried to go overboard and have been stopped. They just can't take it anymore. Capitol Hill wants answers, they say. I appreciate that, but we're not likely to get them. Anyway, you got Pete Hegseth saying that none of it's true. And now you've got Blumenthal of Connecticut, the top Democrat on the Senate Arms Services Committee, demanding accountability there. And You've got this Gallego of Arizona, Ruben Gallego, wants a bipartisan congressional delegation aboard the ship. I don't know what good that'll do. Getting those clowns on the ship isn't helpful, but, you know, answers are helpful. Congressman Mike Levin of California, his district is to a large community in San Diego there of military. He says, hey, they had one meal that came down to a, you know, little bit of rice and some tortillas is all they got. And Congressman Jason Crow of Colorado says the, you know, it's building week by week. This is disaster. Heck, Seth is pushing back hard saying it's not even true. My response is, set aside all your political wrangling through the Democrats and the Republicans, and let's get to the truth, and let's be accountable, and let's do it now, Doctor.
0: Well, it's a pretty good rundown of so many of the challenges that are currently on board that carrier. And honestly, transparency is the key, and you can deny all you want. I mean, if they're getting down to a half a cup of rice and a tortilla, I mean, prisoners of war are oftentimes fed better than that, you know, of our own people. And you look at what happened with the Eisenhower, you know, when it was pulled out because of a laundry fire. I mean, come on, this was early. I mean, when we got two of our aircraft carriers that are failing internally, potentially, based on some of the reports.
1: Yes.
0: And this is just another symptom of the idiocy of this war. We do not
1: Yep. Now, they say relief is moving, just so everybody understands, though. This is interesting. They say the USS George Washington has left Vietnam and is steaming towards the Iranian Sea to replace the USS Lincoln. And officials say that rotation was already scheduled, had nothing to do with the controversy. And the Pentagon, of course, declined to comment at all on this thing. The larger question now facing Congress and the Pentagon is whether extended combat deployments are pushing people to the limits, and will this affect our overall readiness? The answer is yes, it will affect our readiness. Yes, we're putting people to the brink. We shouldn't have done it, but Congress, you're to blame because you had the opportunity over and over and over to rein in Trump and you didn't do it. And you're all responsible for this, in my opinion, and it's disaster. So I appreciate you bringing it up, but it's a dollar late and a day short for sure, Doctor.
0: Well, I always have this little tune going in my head. Clowns on the left of me, jokers on the right. Here I am, stuck in the middle again. I mean, this stuff.
1: Whoa, is, Dr. Bradley's is just, throwing out some tunes now. Come on.
0: Yeah, I'm not going to sing them, though. You watch. But the fact of the matter is, all of these things are symptomatic of the overall bigger problem that faces us, taken in a conglomerate, everything kind of mushed together, you say, holy cow, we're kind of in deep trouble here as a nation. You know, our principles, our character, I mean, from our sneak attacks on negotiators to killing little girls in schools to the way we treat our own people, the way we're breaking our equipment, the failures of the equipment that is being pushed to the limit, and how we've rid ourselves of our strategic weaponry and
1: it's
0: replacement
1: insanity.
0: Are years out.
1: And we claim that we don't have a shortage now, and we most clearly do. I don't think it's debatable at all. We've spent literally trillions, folks, and the problem is there's no end in sight. In fact, there's no off-ramp. It's expanding steadily, and I don't know that we can avoid it or stop it unless we turn to God Almighty. The last thing is, while this is all happening internally, Trump's media company is getting sued. Because Trump is selling insider information. If you pay 60 to 100 grand a month, and there's about 10 people doing it so far, you can get like pre-statements from the Donald, and then you can make decisions in the, you know, stock market in the world on decisions, allowing you to make a ton of money. Because why would you pay 60 to 100 grand a month unless you're making a bunch of money on that inside information? This is a serious problem, Doctor.
0: Well, it's the optics on it. And by the way, the lawsuit is based on the most inane approach to things, the First Amendment and the Fifth Amendment. And I think that the people have got some bad advice that have filed that. But the optics on it, think about this for a moment. The president's whim, any sneak comment he makes, and if you get a bad dose of that, the stock markets, the oil companies, the everything in the world is hinging on this, and if you can get advance notice on that and act upon it, you're going to make gobs of money. And they're selling that at a Trump media company.
1: It's a disaster, ladies and gentlemen. Rand Paul also said that he went into Fort Knox, and half the gold the nation owns is there.
6: That's
1: That doesn't take place of a really an honest, third-party, transparent audit, ladies and gentlemen. Don't be fooled. I'm just telling you right now. All right, thanks for being alongside with the ride. 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I'm Sam Bushman. We're everywhere. 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
6: It's worth it when you try.
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3: We are not sheep for the wolves to devour. Actually, we are the hunters who scare the wolves away. Happy to have you along, my fellow Americans. Sam Bushman live. We have the right to be left alone. That's one of our most precious, God-given, inalienable rights we ought to have in America. But it seems that big government wants to violate that every chance it gets, ladies and gentlemen. Honest money is key. We'll talk about that. Not to mention the fact that our prayers are with the folks in the Indiana area where floods, the death toll rises. As the rivers crest at record levels, it's out of control flooding for those folks. Also, the tropical storm in Hawaii moves west of Hawaii after dumping a torrent of up to 4 feet of rain. You got fires all around the world. You got flooding all around the world. You got landslides and mudslides, and you got earthquakes all over the world. And folks, the world is a dangerous place. And primarily, the ultimate weatherman is not happy with the world because we are not keeping the commandments of Almighty God. That's the reality check that the mainstream press won't tell you, that the weatherman will not tell you. They think that they understand all the weather and they got it going on. They're talking about hurricanes and floods and disasters and earthquakes, and the list just goes on and on. It's tragic all over the world. But the truth is, folks, a lot of the weather appeals we're experiencing is because the ultimate weatherman, God Almighty, is not pleased with our wickedness worldwide. Now, I'm not calling you out individually. If you need to repent and the Lord tells you so, by all means, get her done. I believe we all need to repent to a great degree. But societally speaking, there's no doubt we need a humility reality check. We need a humble people going to God Almighty in sincere prayer and thanksgiving and repentance and change. And he promises us that if we do so, he will heal our land and protect us. Think about heal our land for a minute, ladies and gentlemen. What does that actually mean? To heal our land, I assume it means we won't have such crazy fires and mudslides and earthquakes and floods, and the list goes on and on. But I will tell you this, though. We have needed rain in Utah for quite some time, and we got some over the last several days, and I'm absolutely grateful for it. There was a little bit of flooding, which is sad, and some mudslides, which isn't great, but we do need the water desperately. And when we came out of an event the other night, man, it was a beautiful double rainbow. And what a blessing that is, and what a sign that is from God Almighty, that he will not bury the earth in water ever again. And it's a sign. And it's a sign that Jesus will come, but not now. And so we pray for the return of the Savior, Jesus Christ. Our prayers are with those who are suffering in all kinds of natural disasters. They're unnatural, I might add. They call them natural because they happen. But I say they're unnatural because they're caused by turning against God. Turning against God is not natural or normal. It's a sad state of affairs. And the only way to correct it, ladies and gentlemen, and very few people in the mainstream press will have the guts to tell you this, if any, but the only real solution, the only real way back that I know of, is if we pray for those who are suffering, if we acknowledge the truth and turn to God Almighty. That is the only hope we have to stop the crises that are coming. And if we don't, I submit, it will get worse. Okay? It'll absolutely get worse. So that's a sad reality check that we must face, ladies and gentlemen. And I don't mean to be negative, but our prayers are with all these people. And I don't mean to be negative of the solution. I know people don't want to hear what I have to say, but I'm telling you that if we continue, not only will we have natural disasters, that the prophets of ancient times and modern prophets have foretold. But if we violate the principles of family, and I'm talking about the God-ordained traditional family, male and female created them, a male and female joined together in sacred marriage, and in that sacred marriage having fidelity to one another and to their children, that is the key to success. Okay, God is all about his human family. He's the father of that human family. We are his children. I don't care about race or color or any of those kind of things. He is our God. He is our father. And he loves us, his children. But he expects us to obey him. He expects us to remember him. He will send his spirit to be with us if we do so. And he will protect us. He's promised us in the Bible that he will do so. He will protect us and heal our land. So I just discussed healing of the land. You don't need to listen to the weatherman of today. You need to listen to the ultimate weatherman. That's God Almighty. And he tells us what we need to do if we want our land to be healed, right? Let's move to the protect us line. It's critical. It's vital. It's important. You got to understand it, right? He will protect us from what, you say? From war everywhere, foreign and domestic. Sadly, in America, we have a domestic civil war kind of happening. We have the left versus the right, and everybody's kind of at war. You have these crazy people that are going psychotic and going on shooting rampages and everything else. We've got a domestic sickness in America for sure, where we can't agree to disagree agreeably. We can't settle our differences without political and other kind of violence, right? It's a tragic reality. Thank heavens war has not hit our shore yet in a real sense. We've had unprecedented peace, and I'm so grateful for that, but I'm telling you, it will not last forever. Are we ready if somebody should invade our shores? I don't think so. All of our troops are pretty much overseas around the world in over 130 nations, militarily speaking. It's tragic indeed. It's a sad tale to tell. But folks, listen up. U.S.-Iran ceasefire deadline expires with no extension and no talks scheduled. Think about that. What do you think of that? So now the peace talks are over because there's none scheduled. The ceasefire is over because the deadline expires with no extension. You think that's going to bode well for less war? Sadly, I think more war is on the horizon. And if you don't believe me, then my question to you is, why are we asking for $1.5 trillion in the military budget, an unprecedented spend? Never have we spent that much before. Other nations, according to President Trump, are stepping up and spending more as well. So we have to increase our output. They have to increase their output. The only reason would be if there's more war, not less. We're not looking for an off-ramp for the war, folks. We're ratcheting it up. But I believe God would have us humble ourselves and turn to him and find a way to not be at war. I believe it's an unjust war and we ought not be there. You say, why do you say that, Sam? Because we don't have the Constitution being followed. The Constitution is the supreme law of our land. If we can't obey our own laws, can we obey God's laws? I think we need to obey our own laws and God's laws. What do you think of that idea? Trump orders the Pentagon to substantially reduce joint military exercises with South Korea. Why? Trump's saying it costs too much money, too great of an expenditure. I don't know that we need joint military exercise with South Korea in the first place, so maybe that's a good thing. Maybe we got to bring the folks home. But we've been there so long, if we bring the folks home, will it show weakness? Will it give enemies the desire to strike, and then we're not ready, and we have greater problems? We're in a tough situation, folks, and unless we turn to God Almighty, I don't know how we're going to fix it. The carrier USS Washington now heads to the Middle East to relieve the USS Lincoln. So the George Washington going to relieve the Lincoln. And this is an interesting debate. Pete Hegseth and others saying, hey, everything's fine. It's been at war for over 8 months, never going to shore, never a port of call. Low on supplies, mental concerns of the troops, just a disaster. From a cleanliness, you know, problems with the plumbing and problems with the food, and it's a disaster. And people are calling that out and heck saying it's not true at all. Don't know the truth, folks, because you can't trust the media. You can't trust the Trump administration. You can't trust senators and Congress members that are against Trump or for Trump. They've all got Trump derangement syndrome. I just want the truth. What's the truth on that ship? And I suspect it's somewhere in the middle. It's not as bad as some of the enemies are claiming, but it's not okay like Pete Hegseth and others claim either. My guess is the truth lies in the middle. But the fact is that we've got to have the Washington replace the Lincoln. That tells me we've been at war. And some people say, does that show we've been at war too long, President Trump? And he says, no, it shows we haven't been there long enough. That's an interesting statement for a guy that back on February 28th, when he kicked off this unconstitutional war, he said, yeah, we'll only be there a couple of weeks. Now, literally, we're 6+ months into it, right? Right? We're over 6 months. We're 6 months into it. And Trump's saying, no, it's not long enough. How long is long enough without congressional approval, I ask, ladies and gentlemen? How long is long enough, President Trump? Attorney General Todd Blanche in the news. He declines to pledge that the Justice Department will have independence from the White House. He says, I'm not going to promise that. We may or we may not. We're going to do what's right every time. That's all I'm going to commit to. I think he's right about that. It's not a debate about independence from the White House or with the White House. It's a matter of doing what's just and merciful in the Justice Department. That's real justice, right? Justice tempered with mercy. I'm Sam Bushman.
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3: All right, back with you live, ladies and gentlemen. Lowell Nelson with me, campaignforliberty.org. Always doing a phenomenal job. You know, you hear that song, Happy Anniversary, Baby? Well, this is an unhappy anniversary, says Ron Paul. Welcome, Lowell.
8: Well, thanks for having me, Sam. Yeah, it's unwelcome because it's the anniversary of when the day Nixon closed the gold window 55 years ago, this month. So in the late 1960s, as folks will remember, if they were alive, I guess. Anyway, concerns about the dollar stability increased because of President Lyndon Johnson's spending on the war in Vietnam and the Great Society. This spending, which continued under President Nixon, was responded to by an increase in foreign countries converting their dollars into gold. Concerns that the U.S. gold reserve was being drained led President Nixon to close the gold window. End of quote. Well, Sam, as you know, that was the wrong action to take. What action should Nixon have taken, Sam?
3: In my humble opinion, he should have reduced spending to constitutional levels and not been a socialist and spending on government programs that were unauthorized and unsupported by the supreme law of the land. There's no authority for the general government to spend that kind of money. They were never delegated to that authority whatsoever. So one, you quit spending money you don't have. And number two, you get out of the war. Okay, that's what we're doing now. Trump is basically on the same trajectory that Nixon was. Now, I know we want to say, oh, no, he's not. Yet, yeah, it's identical. We're spending way too much money on too many government programs that are not authorized by the people, that are unconstitutional because they violate the separation of powers. They spend money on things that are not authorized. You say, well, Congress authorized them. They don't have the authority to authorize them. So we're playing games here. We got congressional mandates or edicts or whatever you want to call them that are violating the supreme law, which takes precedent, the supreme law. So they need to stop. That's number one. Number two, we need to get out of all these wars, though. We'll never do well when we spend ourselves into oblivion over war. Now we've spent ourselves into oblivion and we've depleted our supplies to where we're very vulnerable right now, Lowell. And so we see the same thing repeating right now.
8: Exactly right, Sam. It's exactly the advice Nixon should have taken. Stop the war because it's war and debt. Those are the two great enemies. Our founders knew that. They said that as much. And so if we'd stop these unconstitutional wars, we wouldn't have to have the need to inflate the dollar and spend the dollar, create money out of thin air. So there would have been no need to close the gold window. So anyway, it's a great analysis, Sam. And just to help us understand, the federal debt when Nixon did that was only $400 billion. Now that's a big number, but it pales in comparison to the size it was 10 years later at $1 trillion. And today it's in excess of $39 trillion, probably approaching $40 trillion right now. And that increases by $1 trillion every 3 to 5 months. That's
3: while our dollar seems to deplete in value. It's already lost 97% of its purchasing power since we put that plan in place as well. So it's disaster on steroids. The problem is only patriots like you and I that have become odious to the system are the ones that bring this up. President Trump doesn't even bring it up or take

0: Lol.
1: Yeah, absolutely. And the surveillance complex, because
0: Speaking of that,
1: that's
0: I
1: the
0: just want to be
1: subject.
0: left alone, my friend.
1: That's right. And that's the subject of Judge Andrew Napolitano's column this past week, The Right to Be Left Alone. And he's talking about the flock cameras, these surveillance cameras that are seem to be cropping up everywhere. I think the number is like 39,000 cameras across the country so far, something like that. And they just well, in his words, he says, quote, "These cameras allow government agents to record, identify, catalog, and retroactively track the movements of people who have committed no crime, are suspected of no wrongdoing, and have done nothing to invite government scrutiny. That's not public safety. It's an assault on individual privacy," end of quote. And, we saw what happened to people who attended Trump's speech on January 6th, right? FBI agents interviewed everyone whose phone placed them at the event. People who did no crime. In fact, several of our good friends were among those who were interviewed, Sam. People who lived in right in Salt Lake City, they went out to the event, and when they came back, they found themselves several months later being questioned by law enforcement agents, by FBI, and forced to prove their innocence, essentially, even though they were not in a court of law. So serious developments there. And so people wonder, could these flock cameras be used and abused? I guess could they be abused by law
0: They already
1: enforcement?
0: have been big time, and cities have reported on it, and some cities have jettisoned the program over that. Now the flock camera people say they're going to crack down on the cops' misuse. Now you got the flock camera private sector, locking down the cops. I mean, at some point, everything is topsy-turvy crazy. The only answer is to quit violating our privacy. Leave me the heck alone, man. Don't do that stuff. But they won't listen, lol.
1: Well, one article I read, Sam, said that Utah had very strong laws against this unlawful surveillance. We aren't the number one state, though. There are other states that are number one, meaning they have the very strongest laws. But, it does help if the state legislature steps up and says, we're not going to do that here, or we're going to set boundaries on how you can use that information, Mr. Law Enforcement Officers. That's very helpful.
0: I agree, but there's still cameras up everywhere already.
1: Yeah, the Washington State, apparently, according to this article, has the very strongest of laws. Utah has strong laws. Washington State has very strong laws. So, we really need to states need to take hold. Most states don't have laws against it, by the way. Most states don't. So, take a page out of the states that are doing something about it, and demand that they too make laws against the abuse of this surveillance instrument. That's what I'm suggesting, Sam.
0: Amen. Couldn't agree more. And Judge Napolitano finishes up by really giving an example of January the 6th. That's critical.
1: That's right, Sam. Actually, that was my example, but quoting him, he says there is a profound difference between investigating a specific crime through constitutionally authorized surveillance and constructing a permanent infrastructure of suspicionless surveillance. The former begins with evidence and seeks information relevant to a particular government purpose. The latter begins with everyone and waits for the evidence. End of quote. Right. So we the answer, folks, really is in the Constitution. It is our blueprint for liberty. The answer is not better government surveillance. The answer is the Fourth Amendment, which requires, a warrant before a search is done. Basically, no government surveillance without search warrants. That's the key word,
0: And the
1: Sam.
0: warrant must be specific of the places and the things to look for and everything else. It can't just be these broad, crazy warrants like King George used to issue and everything else. So stand up for your freedoms, ladies and gentlemen, or you'll lose them. Now, there's a column that has good news about classrooms, and I half agree and half don't. Let's talk about it, Lowell.
1: Yeah, because I half agree, half don't too, Sam. He seems to be George F. Will talks about classrooms of the future. He seems to be really quite I guess, overly optimistic, in my opinion. He's talking about how dangerous it is for us to grow up without the ability to think critically and to speak critically of our government. And of course, that's what our current public education model is designed to do, right? Produce dependent drones who do very little critical thinking and don't have attention spans that are very long, right? Well, for the past 113 years, he writes, the state has

0: been doing, quote, a remarkable job building a warmongering leviathan on the grounds that a hostile world requires it, end of quote. And he refers to the year 1913, which saw the creation of the Federal Reserve and the ratification of the 16th Amendment, which brought us the income tax. And then he puts them in these words, quote, the combination of the income tax and illegal counterfeiting machine got underway innocently and then soared to unimagined heights as citizens were crushed with impoverishment and war-making resistance to an increasingly buffed state suicidal, end of quote. Well, and that has been our situation for over a century, folks. The state continues to grow, and as it grows, our liberty shrinks. And that's our current situation. But the development that he gets to eventually in this column is the idea that education will be done at home. He claims that learning through instructional videos at home, which you can play over and again if you want, you can replay them, relearn, you know, review them, and so forth. He says the trend is encouraging. According to the Washington Post, he says, quote, homeschooling has become by a wide margin America's fastest growing form of education as families from upper Manhattan to eastern Kentucky embrace a largely unregulated practice once confined to the ideological fringe.
1: And this is where I say I agree with him that homeschooling could be the answer if parents were educated and if parents would stand up. And I agree that it's growing, and I commend them for that growing. My concern, though, is that it's not growing fast enough. Even after COVID, you know, we took our kids home for a little bit. Many people saw the problems in the government schools, but most people put their kids back in school. They basically, even after they graduate from a homeschool of some kind, they end up going to some college because you got to have that to get whatever, you know, degree they want or whatever. And those, I mean, you can't even go get a degree now without being absolutely turned into a socialist for the most part these days. And so I appreciate it, but the education department has still way too big of a hold. We were promised it was going to be removed. Now I don't see it being removed at all. And so, you know, it sounds great, but in my opinion, it's good news in reality, but it's fantasy land, Lowell.
0: Yeah, that's my opinion too, Sam. Nevertheless,
1: all right, summarize the last piece so people can find it, would you?
0: Yeah, patriots won't let communists take back America. It's in lewrockwell.com. Go there and peruse the various articles there. Patriots won't let communists take America.
1: And I sure pray he's correct on that fact, and I'm certainly one of them that will do my absolute best to make sure that never happens, Lowell.
0: Okay, man. Thanks, Sam. Pretty good.
1: Thank
0: to
1: you, brother. Godspeed. Lowell Nelson, everybody. CampaignForLiberty.org. Always doing a phenomenal job. I'm Sam Bushman. News that networks refuse to use straight ahead. Thanks for being alongside for the ride. LibertyRoundtable.com. 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They're on Truth Social. They're on Rumble. 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
1: They say it's the economy, stupid. No doubt about that. As we reach the midterms, ladies and gentlemen, they are up on us. It's already, what, halfway through August? So you got September, October, and then, well, the elections are here. So literally not much past 70 days or so. And we'll see what happens there. But I'm convinced that it's not going to be pretty in any case, because socialists seem to be winning all over the place. Joaquin Jeffries was asked about this over the weekend, and he basically said he doesn't support the extreme socialist camp in the Democratic Party. He doesn't agree with them on issues. At the same time, he's pretty much all fine for them winning in elections. So go figure. That's a very strange reality check. But folks, I'm telling you, I'm not really defending the status quo of what the conservatives have supposedly accomplished. They've failed us miserably, but they're way better than the socialists that are getting elected. I can tell you that right now. Let's take gas as an example. It's a big concern, folks. It's above $4.07 a gallon on the average right now. They say that this time in August, it's never been higher. So in other words, they compare seasonalities. And by August this time, gas has always been lower than this number. It's 407, and they say for over 103 days this year alone, it's been at or above that number. That's according to, what do they call that thing, AAA or whatever it is? AA's National Gas Average, whatever it is. It's not AAA, it's just AA, I guess. Anyway, very, very strange stuff, right? Anyway, I don't know how to handle it. I guess it's Gas Buddy that's kind of putting that information out. But gas is through the roof, folks. And the thing that you got to understand about oil and gasoline is that it really relates to the cost of everything. Because at the end of the day, it doesn't matter what you're buying: clothes, food, supplies to improve your home, whatever. Gas is what it takes to get it into your hands. And so the cost is, everything is more expensive. And it's disaster, folks. So just be aware of that it is the economy. And Trump can say the economy is doing fine. Look what we're doing. He can say all that he wants to. But what the average American sees is when they go to the store, when they go to a restaurant, when they go to, and so now he promised, you know, no tax on tips. And a lot of people now are reviewing their paychecks and going, I don't see a difference. And they're like, yeah, it hasn't hit yet. Okay, well, when's it going to hit? You know, see, if it hits after the election, it's nothing but promises that we can't substantiate yet, right? Anyway, they say the second headline relating to this is, not only is gas prices so high, not only are we in trouble there, but now they say petroleum, the reserve is at a 43-year low. They say strategic petroleum, 43-year low. With experts warning of storage damage. The reserve fell 6.1 million barrels to 298.7 million. And that's a disaster. Now, Trump is even trying to release some from the reserve to go ahead and ease prices. But that has a problem. Because, hey, we don't have gas available. Pretty soon there won't be any buffer for Trump to relieve prices by releasing some, because we won't have any extra. Now, it's debatable in the first place if government should be having a reserve in the first place. But we've depended on that reserve to kind of ease the burden as things have ebbed and flowed. Remember, you got a cartel that runs the oil around the world. And why we need oil from around the world and why prices are going up in America, I don't really know. So that's the issue, where we're supposed to have this, you know, protected system in America where we don't depend on all these people. Remember the independence idea that America stands for? We don't have independence in America. We depend on everybody in the world. That's why they're trying to, you know, work on Venezuela so hard. So we have kind of a backdoor to oil, right? But we could get oil in our own country, but we're too busy shipping our oil overseas instead of using it ourselves. Oh, well, Sam, it's not refined enough. It's hard. It's great oil, but it's, you know, it's harder to refine. And we don't have the facilities to refine our own oil. See, where do we have this misalignment, folks? Why are we so interdependent with all these countries of the world? It's a serious problem, right? It's a serious problem. Trump ordered 173 million barrel release in March of oil. But now we have a serious low number of reserves when it comes to oil, or a low volume. We've got ourselves, we've depleted tons of our military capability. You think all that bodes well? I don't. Now listen to this. The next headline really hits the economy hard because it applies to everything that I've been telling you. Remember how I said oil is at the heart of all cost increases right now? Headline says this. July retail sales post their biggest drop in more than a year as consumer sentiment falls. That means people don't have trust in the economy. They're starting to spend less because they see the writing on the wall. Not only are prices way too high, but they don't have money. People are going, I can't afford it. I can't buy them. I can't do it. So this is the proof that what I'm saying is correct. It doesn't matter what you do. If when I go to the store, I feel like I don't have enough money or I can't afford the costs, the prices that I see, then I'm going to pull back. When I pull back, then what happens? It cripples the economy. Retail sales fell 0.6% in July against expectations of a 0.2% rise. The University of Michigan consumer sentiment dropped to 51.0 in August, down from 55.2 in July. With expectations rising to 4.3%. So in other words, people are going, this isn't working for me. It's just not working. It's too expensive. I don't know what to do. And people are starting to panic. Now remember, we're approaching October and not too long. And if this midterm is any indication, it's going to be wild and woolly. Do you think we're going to have an October surprise? That certainly won't help if we do. I don't mean to be so negative, folks. I really don't. I'm just telling you, though, that when you see this, you kind of go, where do we go from here? Unless we can get serious oil supplies, it's going to get bad because we don't have the reserves we used to have. We don't have the ability to put our own oil online. Where are we going to get it? All talks are off now. The whole battle, the whole debate was over the Straits of Hormuz. We say we control it. Donald says he controls it. Iran says, what are you talking about? We control it. Who do you believe? Then Trump says, hey, we're about to make the Strait of Hormuz a territory of the United States. What does that even mean? He made a weird offhanded comment like that with no explanation. No one knows really what he's referring to or what it means or how we're going to handle it. What do we do with all that? It's very, very strange indeed. But back to the economy, what's going to happen? Unless we start driving a whole lot less, we're not going to be able to handle our oil crisis that's coming. It's not a crisis because there's no oil. It's a crisis because instead of working on being independent and using our own oil internally and making sure that we could refine that and have that online, we've depended on the foreigners to the point where now our reserves are low. China planned for it. China's working on some overland deals to make sure they can keep their supply chains happening. But our supply chain to the war is so long, and our supply chain for oil is so long, where we're in serious trouble. And with inflation through the roof, with interest rates through the roof, with interest on our debt never ending, we're spending big, big money on interest. It strips every other budget line item now in terms of cost of anything. So costs are going through the roof. What is the answer? War's not going to help, but I don't see the war ending anytime soon. There's no off-ramp that I see. There would be if we'd turn to Almighty God. If the President of the United States would go to prophets around the world and say, hey, what should we do to have peace? And listen to the guidance from prophets of God. We might make some progress. But we're not repenting. We're not turning to God. We're not asking for solutions. We're just simply going our own bullheaded military-industrial complex way. And we're about to hit the midterms with the economy in very difficult circumstances. They say, well, Sam, the unemployment rate dropped a little bit. Yeah, for reasons that we haven't discussed. It wasn't that more people have jobs. It was that more people have decided they are out of the workforce for good. So if you don't count those people have decided they're giving up, right? Right now, we have a big concern about young men, working age men, 16 to 45 or whatever you want to call it. They're not working. And that's a big problem because what do they do with their lives? They used to form families and work and take care of others, giving them responsibility and dignity and honor. They don't have that now. The repercussions of that are serious indeed. Hang tight. I'm Sam Bushman.
8: A well-regulated militia being necessary to the security of a free state, the right of the people to keep and bear arms shall not be infringed. This is the Second Amendment of the United States of America's Constitution. This Second Amendment, the right of law-abiding Americans to privately own and possess firearms, is under attack like no other time in America's history. The gun grabbers have pledged to take away your Second Amendment rights through gun bans, gun confiscations, and government regulations. Even a gun tax. Do not take this lying down. The time to take action and fight to protect your Second Amendment rights is now. Join the Second Amendment Foundation, the oldest and largest nonprofit foundation focused on protecting your Second Amendment rights. For more information, to join or to donate, visit saf.org. In a world where fake news is everywhere, whom and what do you believe?
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1: All right, ladies and gentlemen, you know how I've told you that the Jeffrey Epstein thing concerns me? And the reason it does is not only has there been no real accountability for the crimes committed, it wasn't only Jeff. There's a big network out there. And yeah, Ghislaine Maxwell's in jail in a very peaceful, posh situation, protected by the Donald so far. He moved her from Florida to Texas into a very comfortable place from what we understand, and, you know, etc. She's not talking unless she gets a deal from the Donald. And, you know, Jeff's supposedly gone. We don't know what's up with Jeff, and no one's really creating accountability. It's kind of, you know, Donald was for releasing all the stuff. We released it, but we didn't get any real names. It was all redacted and confused. And, well, everybody's kind of guilty, but no one's really completely guilty. It just looks bad for everybody, and we don't really have a list. And, you know, they've gone back and forth. Cash Patel hasn't done anything at all, and now the Epstein files are in turmoil and everything else, right? Well, it gets worse, because I told you and I've warned you and I've said this is the real problem. I don't believe the Jeffrey Epstein network got shut down when Jeff did whatever. Okay, when Jeff died, or they pretended he died, or whatever. I don't know what really happened with him at all. I really don't know. He might be alive, he might not. I just don't know. Okay, but what I do know is this: the network that he created did not just go under. Look, when a crime boss leaves for whatever reason, somebody always fills the vacuum. Sometimes it's a power struggle behind the scenes and you don't know, but at the end of the day, somebody is at the helm. It doesn't just go away. I wish it would. And even if one crime syndicate goes away, there's always another that rises to take its place. And we've heard nothing about any of this, nothing whatsoever. But now we're starting to see little tidbits leak out to tell you that it's live and well. You don't believe me? Check this out. White House aide caught in bizarre yacht video as foreign lobbying questions swirl. Interesting headline, right? Who am I talking about? Senior White House aide Lynn Patton. I don't know who this lady is, but I guess she had a video that was recorded on a yacht, a Florida yacht, by the way. It shows her tossing and kicking around a sex toy following a a 2025 black tie charity event at Mar-a-Lago. So they had this black tie event, and she repeatedly asked while she was kicking around and playing with this sex toy on the video, don't show people's faces, don't show faces, okay? Don't show faces. Well, the existence and basic circumstances of this, in my opinion, immoral video have now been reported by multiple outlets, okay? So it's not just me. All right, now listen up, because here's the critical tie that matters. You know how everybody said Jeffrey Epstein was not just a sex guy, not just into perversion, but he really pulled the strings internationally for all kinds of critical issues? So listen up. They say the video's bad enough, but the potentially more consequential issue isn't the bizarre yacht video episode at all. It's Patton's relationship with a guy, right? Washington lobbyist Ryan Coyne is his name. C-O-Y-N-E, Coyne, Ryan Coyne, okay? So now this Patton lady has this relationship with Ryan Coyne. The original report says that Patton has stayed at Coyne's multi-million dollar Virginia penthouse while serving in the White House, and that Coyne has accompanied her to political and government official events. The article says sources deny the relationship is romantic. Okay, nothing's been official until it's denied, right? The White House maintained that Patton complied with ethics requirements. So the White House is saying, hey, she's all good. Government records confirm important pieces of the government's story. So a lot of this is true. Okay. So what gives? Patton is currently a deputy assistant to the president for coalition policy and engagement. That's according to the White House's 2026 staff report. The Justice Department records also confirmed that Ryan Coyne worked in conjunction with Tactics, it's Tactics COC LLC is what it is, I guess. Tactics COC LLC. It's representing Vietnamese interests, although that relationship was terminated July 31st, 2025. So you got this Coyne guy that's working with a Vietnamese who's now hanging out with Patton, who's involved in sex toys on a yacht. The DOJ records further show that the CRC Global LLC is registered as a foreign agent firm with filings involving international government foreign government ties with the Somalis. So you say, okay, well, what's that have to do? These are the guys, the Somalis, that are ripping off America with every scandal under the sun, right? That makes the real question much bigger than this embarrassing party video. Whether a senior White House official is involved with, a personal association with, living with, someone engaged in foreign government work, foreign influence work, right? It's an ethics and a security concern, big time. The question is, hey, is everything that really needed to be disclosed actually disclosed? Or was the Trump administration punked and they were told, oh, we filed everything, we're good, when it's not true? Don't know. The available evidence confirms the foreign agent connection, but it does not establish yet that Patton violated federal ethics or security rules. The White House, of course, has defended her, calling her a valued longtime aide. So let me get this right. You got this lady playing with sex toys on a yacht, telling people not to show faces. You got her then living with this guy that's this foreign government lobbying international operative. And it turns out that Coyne is the one that's recording this video for her. So he's on the yacht with her while she's playing with sex toys. But yet they say there's no romantic relationship whatsoever, ladies and gentlemen. What do you think of that? Are you buying it? And then they say they've disclosed everything. She's on the up and up. She's weird with sex toys, but don't worry about that. She's on the up and up with all the filings and ethics issues. It's all good, people. That's what we're told. Are you buying it? Because I'm not. I'm not buying it at all. In fact, this is a very strange kind of illustration of what we see in the Jeffrey Epstein scenario, where he was involved in all kinds of weird sexual whatevers. I don't even know how to go down that road. But then he was also tied with international manipulation and control. He had people all around the world that would do his bidding, right? So now you got to wonder, is Ryan Coyne and is Lynn Patton involved in the Jeffrey Epstein continued network in some way? I don't know. But to miss this is a colossal failure in accountability here. They're involved in sex, weird stuff on yachts. They're saying cover faces so nobody gets caught, but they got caught. You got Ryan and this Patton people living kind of at the same house, or she's staying with him, but they claim there's no sexual relationship, but he's filming her playing with sex toys. And then we tie this to the international concern of, quote, government lobbying, right? Washington lobbyist Ryan Coyne, who's got all kinds of international ties, right? So what gives? I think foreign lobbying questions are the biggest issue here, but the tie between weird sex stuff and foreign lobbying is now made right here. And we basically realize that's what Jeffrey Epstein was doing, that exact thing. So whether this is tied to that or not, I don't know. But it certainly smacks of the same type of abuses to a T. So here's my question. Who's going to tie this together except for me? And who's going to call a halt to the con game and say, we got to dig into this? Are they the ones taking over for Jeff? Are they a low-level hanging fruit that can lead to those who are taking over for Jeffrey Epstein? I don't know, but we're a fool to pretend it's not. Now, Donald Trump at the same time saying there's no harm, no foul here, no problem. She's a longtime trusted aide. Do you want a longtime trusted aide involved in high levels of our government, tied to foreign lobbyists, where they've got sex tape evidence? Now, that's all we see. Is there more evidence of her being involved in more? Is she compromised? Do they have her blackmailed? Do they have Ryan blackmailed? Do they have the White House in turn blackmailed? These are serious, fundamental questions that must be asked and dealt with. But I got a question for you. Who's asking these questions except for me? I don't know of anybody. Do you hear people asking about this all over the place? White House aide caught in bizarre yacht video. Foreign lobbying questions swirl bizarre yacht video. Foreign lobbying questions swirl is my headline. Okay, is anybody really digging into this, putting these ties together and going, what on earth is happening? You might say, Sam, it has nothing to do with Jeffrey Epstein. Okay, maybe. You might say, but all I can tell you is if you've got this lady that's a high-level aide tied to a foreign influencer, tied to sex acts, but claiming there's no sexual relationship, but she's staying at his house. This is the strangest thing in the world, folks. It's like Ghislaine saying nothing happened. Jeff was fine.

0: I'm not buying it, are you? Just thought I'd bring it up and tell you the truth. We better dig in, or we're being punked once again, my fellow Americans. 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

traveler. The feeling's in my blood. Sometimes at night, I'll think of her.

ninja suits, leaving imprints of their combat boots in the meadow down near the neighbor next to me. Heard they're building concentration camps from the rate hike off our postage stamps to protect and defend their great democracy. Though my vote in the last election didn't quite match the same projection, maybe those beautiful talking heads on my TV. And when I called them to complain, and I asked them to explain, they just said that it proves that you're not in the groove of the new majority. Yeah, sure.

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8: To the Alan Nathan Show by Silker Joe Show co-host Joe with you all today. Always a blast to be in with you all. And if this is your first time listening to the show, I'm going to share with you the late Alan Nathan's mantra. Folks, we want the Republicans out of our bedrooms, the Democrats out of our wallets, and both out of our First and Second Amendment rights. The Alan Nathan Show comes to you these days courtesy of the Main Street Radio Network, so we want to thank the Main Street Radio Network for allowing this program to continue bringing that great quality centrism that the late Alan Nathan approved of, 1998 style centrism. But anyway, the Alan Nathan Show from Main Street Radio Network these days, because I have to say that since it originated in 1998, hence longest running nationally syndicated centrist show, even though the late Alan Nathan passed away last year, I'm pretty sure there aren't going to be any other centrist shows out there that ran 27 years, so we'll just keep saying that. And, of course, we are centrist because we bash both sides of the aisle, but as the late Alan Nathan always said, we tend to bash the left more than the right, because the right has become pretty much what the left was 25 years ago. So it's kind of hard to, when you anchor yourself in 1998-style centrism, it's really hard to decide to fairly state where you are now as being centrist, because centrist seems to imply a constantly shifting, constantly moving and flowing commitment to changing your mind. 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That is where you find the articles, op-eds, and columns by the late Alan Nathan, articulating what his centrism meant to him and describing his worldview. 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Facebook at Main Street Radio Network, X at Main Street Radio, and X at Alan Nathan. On those aforementioned social media outlets, you will find the pre-written topics of the day. I got mine right here, so yes, I will read them out to you right now. Scroll down to them, of course, because I did not have them scrolled up properly. DNC declared over the weekend that ICE must go and DHS will be unfunded unless border enforcement stops. Are Democrats doing it to support fraud, human trafficking, pedophiles and murderers, bankrupting Americans, or the destruction of this country? It's a very simple question. Why do you hate America? Democrats definitely are expressive of their hatred of this country, but why? Which specific thing do they want to help out with and encourage? Which specific method of destruction are they going for this great country of ours that the Democrats just see and think, you know what? Needs to go. Throw it out. Throw it out. We're done with it. Get it out. So, one thing I was looking at right before the show was, I was curious about this because I see this these headlines about Minnesota man, this Laotian immigrant who's a Minnesota man, and I was wondering if that was the same Laotian immigrant who was a pedophile who consistently raped a 12-year-old who was unrepentant about and said, well, that's my cultural norm and I'm sticking to it. Screw you guys. That same pedophile that the governor of Minnesota probably has common cause with when he pardoned for those rapes because the governor didn't want him to get deported. Oh no, this person needs to be roaming our streets raping more of our children. We can't let him rape other children abroad. He's got to rape the ones here, according to Governor Tim Walz. We can't send him home where they're going to probably possibly execute him or do whatever they do to pedophiles in Laos. No, no, no, no. We got to let him roam free here and rape our children. That's what Tim Walz wants. The governor of Minnesota, formerly attempted vice presidential candidate who some Republicans out there supported because I guess they too support pedophiles roaming their communities, but I digress. I do have to bash both sides of the aisle, like I said. Now then, this other Laotian immigrant, though, I'm talking about was someone totally different. The media referred to him as a Minnesota man, so I was getting ready to spit fire at the media for referring to this pedophile as a Minnesota man, but it turns out this other guy is someone else. Now there's three different Laotian immigrants that are becoming an issue as the Democrats are trying to turn into an issue for deportations. Of course, there's the pedophile. And then there's

this other guy who has some drug charges against him from 2001 or whatever, and I guess he became a target for deportation in Minnesota, and they're talking about, oh, let's pardon him. And then there's some other guy in New York State who had a defensive assault or whatever from 1990, and he's going to be deported. But the trouble is, if they're eligible for deportation by ICE, that means that they've been in this country for 25 years, in the case of the Minnesota man, so-called, and over 30 years in the case of the New York guy, and none of them, and they didn't bother getting citizenship of any kind. They didn't bother trying to fit in. They didn't bother anything. Nope, they just will sit in the shadows and will contribute nothing, and we won't bother trying to become citizens. We'll just sit around and do nothing for decades. Well, if I procrastinate on filing my taxes for decades, I'd expect the IRS to show up at my door eventually. So I don't know why these people are so special that they can avoid government scrutiny like this, but according to the media, they are. Trust us, they are. But then again, this is the same media who was cheering Tim Walz pardoning a pedophile. I kind of wonder how many of these journalists out there are in on that sort of scheme, too. But we also have murderers in the communities. It's not just pedophiles. It's not just rapists. Oh, there was a terrific rapist. So the DNC, when they on Saturday is when they made this declaration. What they wanted to do with this resolution was abolish ICE, stop snatching illegal immigrants when you find them, no mass arrests. You can't arrest them at courthouses or ICE check-ins. Why can't you arrest an illegal immigrant at an ICE check-in? That's literally their job. And then, of course, they want to abolish ICE anyway, so I guess it didn't matter. But you can't raid workplaces who are illegally hiring them either. Nope. Democrats saw that how wages for Americans are growing and because we're dropping illegal immigrants from the workforce, and Democrats said, well, Americans don't deserve those wages. We don't want Americans to have good wages. Get rid of them. Go away, high wages for Americans. We want illegals to be running the show. We want Americans to be jobless, maybe dependent on the government for welfare, but good luck getting it, especially if you're a white American. And also, good luck getting it if we run out of taxpayers to fund it, but we'll just tax the billionaires. We can just steal from them instead to make up for the damage that our policies are causing to the economy. So anyway, you can't stop jobs from hiring illegal immigrants. And also, they want to close down every public-private ICE facility. And this declaration came as Tom Homan says, the border czar says, we have a record number of arrests and deportations, which is probably why Democrats are so concerned right now. And it just begs the question, why do we deport them at arrests and courthouses? Well, this migrant from Ghana is what I was getting to. This migrant from Ghana, 3 days before the DNC declaration, he was arrested for the third time in a week for raping women in Oklahoma. So that's why it's important that you arrest them, or that you deport them once you arrest them. Because if he had been deported that first time, he wouldn't be out there raping the other two. There's now two more victims because of this. He's had over 20 arrests in 4 years. Now, Democrats, they love people like this. That's their core constituent, these rapists. If only we let him rape one more time, maybe he'll change. They have that battered wife syndrome, I guess, which is probably why so many mentally ill women are Democrats. They all have that same battered spouse syndrome when it comes to these immigrants. Oh, we'll let him rape one more person, he'll change. And I've talked about it last week on the show, this one Democrat who was interviewed in one of those man-on-the-street interviews, and she's talking how, yeah, I know I was raped, but I don't want the rapist in jail because it won't help him. Let him loose, rape as many people as he care to, rape me again, doesn't matter. Just let him out there, he'll change eventually. That's the attitude that they have, which is probably toxic femininity at work, the same toxic femininity that leads to these battered spousal relationships that I just mentioned a moment ago. And you know, they just see it as being compassionate. Well, heck, you have to have compassion for this person. They don't have compassion for me, but that's okay. That's okay. If I just try harder with my compassion and empathy, maybe then they'll change. They'll change. The mantra of the Democrat Party, they'll change. Except when it comes to conservatives. When it comes to the right, you know, that's when they want to kill you. Which is an interesting dichotomy, isn't it? The right hasn't actually done anything to them, but, oh wait, abortion, that's right. The right being largely pro-choice to some extent.
That automatically makes that means that they want the women not to have a choice about their bodies, but rapists are okay. Being pro-choice, pro-life is not okay, because that means that you're abusing a woman's body. But rape? No, we have no problem with that. We're Democrats. We're better than that.

0: typically occurs during the busy summer trauma season.
1: So the American Red Cross has declared an emergency blood shortage because during the month of June, we saw our national blood supply drop by 25%. And this comes during our trauma season during the summer. Between Memorial Day and Labor Day, we often see an increase in accidents and injuries.
0: The Red Cross says someone in the U.S. needs a blood transfusion every 2 seconds. Trauma patients are among the largest users of donated blood. And a single crash victim may require as many as 100 units of blood, the equivalent of donations from up to 100 people.
2: Hi, I'm Kristen Levine, pet parenting expert. 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
6: 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We're joined for the second by Craig DeRoche, CEO of Family Policy Alliance and former Speaker of the Michigan House of Representatives. Craig DeRoche,

0: Appreciate you joining us. How are you today?
1: It's great to be on the show. Thanks for having me.
0: Yep, glad to have you. So, actually, this issue kind of ties in with the way I left off the last segment about the folks on the left who seem to want to protect rapists from being deported. Those same people are out there saying we need to allow them in female locker rooms in regards to this trans athlete issue. Because I'm not saying every trans person trying to get in women's sports is a creep like that. Most of them seem to just be looking for a less competitive playing field to run amok. But some of them we've seen, especially at the high school level, some of them just really do seem to be going there to creep on women. What's your take on all this?
1: Well, my take on all of it is that it's self-centered. The world can't revolve around 8 billion different people for 8 billion different reasons. It's not about them. It's about the women in the locker room that deserve the same equality, the dignity, value, and respect for themselves as a human being. What about their privacy? What about their safety? And that's what people like Ryan Clark completely miss. It would be like saying, well, you're complaining about your NFL helmet not being safe, but how many touchdowns did you get before you complain about that? It's obnoxious and it devalues all women, not just Sophie Cunningham.
0: Mm-hmm. Yeah, so what exactly was Ryan Clark talking about? He was on his podcast. He's a former athlete of some flavor, I guess. I'm not up to on sports or listen to sports podcasts or anything. But Sophie Cunningham, the WNBA player who's taken up a stand against trans athletes in the organization, this Ryan Clark decided to blast her. I mean, what's his position on this? Why is this man dictating what women should feel?
1: Right. That's exactly why I think it's related to why he was fired from ESPN. Nobody knows who he is anyway, because he wasn't that big of an NFL player as a background. But he's trying to say that women need to shut up and get in line with his worldview. His ideology is more important than the sport they're actually playing. And folks, basketball is not supposed to be political. It's not supposed to be an ideology. It's supposed to be about basketball. And women should have an equal right to have a league the same as boys. That's what Title IX was about. It's actually a civil rights argument to allow for the basketball game to be played fairly. And it is just woke nonsense from this ideology that really devalues women as a whole and devalues and is really hurting the WNBA specifically.
0: Yeah, right now it seems, though, that the WNBA, they're perfectly okay with that. I mean, just last week they announced that they're going to try and figure out what exactly their definition of women is, but what the definition they seem to want is one that excludes people like the NBA athletes who are getting in there just to make a mockery of it, whereas it would still include any man who wants to get in.
1: And this is where folks that are listening to the show need to understand that DEI is not a nebulous HR term. It's actually saying you don't support the Declaration of Independence and the idea of equality. You want the government of America to rank human beings based on the color of their skin, their gender, their race, you know, like you're seeing it with religion, you know, with El Said in Michigan. We want to be in charge of who's more valuable than other people. It's an affront to Thomas Jefferson in our 250th year. And it's playing out everywhere in the classroom and here on the women's basketball court to say that some men and women are more valuable than others, not based on protecting the gender, the sex of women, and giving them an equal shot in a meritocracy to play basketball. So it's just one instance of where DEI has corrupted America over the last decade.
0: Right, it seems to be, and going back to the point that you were making about individual, and you're trying to cater to 8 billion individuals on the planet, it seems that the choice has been made to be intolerant and not cater to certain groups of people, but then, you know, with the left, with its moral relativism, how do you determine who deserves it and who doesn't when everyone is the same according to their worldview? They have to actually establish, yes, there is good and bad, despite saying they don't believe in that.
1: Yeah, it's called the intolerance paradox. And get this, listeners, if you tolerate intolerant people, guess what you are? You're an intolerant person. The only way that you can tolerate folks and have a tolerant culture is if you tolerate all races, all genders, all creeds, all religion, you know, and the rest of the stuff to say your religion doesn't get canceled over another one. Your race doesn't get canceled over another one. But to do that, you actually have to recognize what you're talking about. This is a black person. They have a point. This is a white person. You're equal. A man and a woman should be very easy for people to say, right, they're both equal, but they're different, and you can't discriminate. Now, why you get to have your own league? Right, that's civil rights because of biology, right? And the same as we have with age limits. Think of America had a lot more sanity 20 years ago when people made up fake ages in Little League, you know, for the Little League World Series to try to get their American citizenship, get in the Major League Baseball. And the Republicans and Democrats all said that's not fair. You know, under 13 should be under 13. It's that basic of an argument. And so in a way, it's a blessing to America that this is coming to a head, this stupidity, this actual ranking of human beings based on equity is something that's being rejected by well over 80% of Americans and a huge majority of Democratic voters as well. And so it's really we're kind of glad that it's happening in the WNBA because it's helping America move forward.
0: And it's showing what a farce it is, because it's one thing, you know, we just have it on this academic paper or in this HR policy that isn't really adhered to or a problem. But right with the WNBA, they actually had to put it into practice, and doing so on such a national scale so badly, it's showing what a farce this ideology is.
1: Absolutely. And that's what happened when you get men that get cut from the NBA. Now, because of Caitlin Clark, because of Sophie Cunningham, they're making $583,000 a year on average instead of $20,000. This is only a matter of time where the men that get cut from the NBA would say, man, that's a lot more money than going to work at Lowe's or Amazon. I would rather play in the WNBA for $500,000 a year. And what you're doing is you're setting back women's rights that always are the hardest to get. You know, in our country, we actually are starting to get some traction on that. What I tell people is, women in America got the right to vote 20 years after black men, right? You know, with suffrage, right? Women have been discriminated against for thousands of years, and this is just another attempt to cancel women and to cancel their civil rights. And I think that your listeners should be willing to raise their voice on it. If you know, you want to know why people didn't march with Martin Luther King? They couldn't recognize the civil rights movement when it was happening in real time. That's what's happening here. People need to raise their voice. That's what Family Policy Alliance helps them do.
0: Mm-hmm. Yeah, this because this is a total invasion, as you said, of women's spaces here by men, and trying to just, you know, sideline women. You know, the same women who the leftists, the Democrats, they routinely say that they're here to help. Well, how is making sure that you lose your space in your competitive spaces, how's that is helping anyone?
1: If anybody can claim that they're a woman, there's no such thing as the female gender. It is literally canceling the female gender after thousands of years of progress. And it's women are worth fighting for, and we should all stand up for their rights.
0: Mm-hmm. Well, Craig DeRoche, appreciate you being on the Al Nathan Show to talk about this. About 20 seconds left. Where can listeners find more about the Family Policy Institute, or Family Policy Alliance, excuse me?
1: FamilyPolicyAlliance.com. 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
4: Stakes are high in the season finale of Patience, the hit British crime series that captivated viewers this summer on PBS. 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Patience follows an autistic criminal records clerk named Patience Evans, who uses her unique analytical skills to solve murder cases. In the season finale, Patience and D.I. Monroe are held hostage by an escaped prisoner seeking justice, and time is running out. Patience joins PBS's extensive catalog of mysteries. 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
5: The organizations that will lead in this era won't just be the ones with the best AI. 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
3: The study finds that organizations most likely to stand out redesign workflows, enable managers to coach effectively, clarify decision-making, and align incentives alongside AI adoption. 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
8: Steven.
9: Who said that?
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0: Welcome back to the Al Nathan Show. Blaze Silker, Joe Show co-host Joe with you all today. Always a blast to be in with you. I'll just reading here about how Democrats are, you know, I got several Breitbart articles that I just had up in front of me during the break, just checking to see if I missed anything, if anything developed in the first half hour of the program. But interestingly enough, going to the last segment about the WNBA, got this article here from Breitbart where it starts, quote, "Fans of Indiana Fever guard Sophie Cunningham on leftist echo chamber Reddit can no longer post her name on the WNBA subreddit after moderators filtered it amid the ongoing debate over transgender athletes and women's sports." If you don't know what Reddit is, it's an online internet chat room, basically. And the major one, pretty major one, sometimes you can actually find good advice about whether or not this product or this organization you're looking at is a scam. But in this case, they're using their forums to push their political agenda. Reddit is notorious for its leftist agenda. And so now if you try to discuss Sophie Cunningham in their section dedicated to the WNBA, well, you're not allowed to anymore. Not allowed to mention her name. Even though she's a player, she's a pretty good one. Nope, not allowed to mention it. Sorry. That's just how the leftists work, though. If any topic comes up for debate, especially one that might be injurious to their global cause or otherwise would ruin intersectionality, such as trans versus real women, well, suddenly you can't talk about it anymore. It's censored. The same party that says, the same side that says, we must want free, open debate, we want democracy. Oh, well, you're actually not allowed to say literally anything that we disagree with. So what exactly is their idea of democracy, then, if you're not allowed to say what the facts are, if you're not allowed to express your opinion, then what's the point? If the government can regulate what opinions are, what's the point of even having votes? Is it just a mere formality, a mere show of democracy, like the Democratic People's Republic of Korea, which has had a dictator for, what, 70 years now? The moment that they were founded, they had a dictator? I guess it'd be more like 80 years now. But anyway, that seems to be what the Democrats' idea is of what democracy eventually will yield. In fact, they're doing that right now in South Dakota. So They've got this left-wing candidate out there who's trying to run as an independent, and they're afraid it's going to take votes away from their real candidate. Now, the person running in South Dakota is Senator Pete Ricketts. It's not John Thune. John Thune's not up till 2028. I don't know anything about Ricketts. He's probably just another Thuneite anyway. Not really significant loss, except for the fact that Democrats would have a majority, or would have be closer to a majority if he did lose. Now, that would be problematic simply because when Republicans are in charge, they hardly get anything done. They just slow walk the Democrat agenda when Republicans like John Thune and presumably his friend from the state, Pete Ricketts, presumably when they are people like them are in charge. Well, let me rephrase that. When people like Thune and presumably Ricketts are in charge, is what I meant to say. When they're in charge, they just slow walk the Democrat agenda. They don't actually stop it. They don't reverse it. They don't do anything like that. They just slow down the flow. Whereas when Democrats are in charge, you know, they ram through everything they can. They shove it right down your throat. You know, it doesn't matter. It doesn't give anyone time to adapt. Doesn't give the economy time to adapt. Gives nothing time to adapt. Everything is just thrown out immediately. And good luck. Whereas with Republicans, at least that agenda, you know, you can maybe prepare a little for when it eventually comes. In the long run, no big loss if Democrats win and get the majority because, well, we're going to get there anyway with Republicans like John Thune. But what's going on in South Dakota right now for this election, which Thune is not up for, the other senator from South Dakota, is that there's this Working People Party. It's just a far-left organization. So Democrats, they don't want them running a candidate. So they sent their election fixer, Mark Elias. I've talked about him before on the show. Hillary Clinton used him. Kamala Harris used him. Basically, he's the guy that goes and establishes that, yes, Democrats do believe in voter fraud because he will be the one to find it out if a Democrats lose an election and they think they can win it through litigation. He's the one that they'll send. They believe in democracy until you see his name, and then suddenly you realize, I guess we don't all have free and fair elections, do we? Because Democrats don't believe that. They don't believe elections are secure because, well, why would they have this guy sent out? And now he's going out there to make sure that this far-left candidate doesn't appear on the ballot. Not at all. They don't want him to be there. They're trying to keep him away from the ballot because he would draw Democrat voters towards him. They don't want that. They want one candidate. Sorry, Democrats, you're not allowed your democracy because the Democrat Party doesn't think that you're should be allowed to vote for multiple candidates. They think you should just have one candidate. So in the name of saving democracy, they're making sure that you have fewer candidates to elect. How interesting, isn't that? And it's kind of actually the reverse of tactics they've done in other states. Like in Alaska, for example, they tried to run this third-party independent candidate who had, and they tried to support him because he happened to have the same name as the Alaskan senator from the Republican Alaskan senator who's up for re-election, Dan Sullivan. So they just found some guy off the street named Dan Sullivan and tried to get him on the ballots in addition to the candidate that Democrats actually wanted, in order to siphon off votes from the real Dan Sullivan to the fake one. Well, now Democrats are mad when someone tries to do that with them, sort of. Except this candidate is actually legitimate. This isn't just a joke candidate to get ballots off. This is someone who actually does believe in their cause and is not aligned with the Democrat Party, but will draw Democrat voters. Oop, can't have that, so they're out there suing to get rid of this guy. But it's in the name of democracy. Democrats need to control who's on the ballot in the name of democracy. Got to say, they've been saying that for how many years now, that they must be in charge of who is on the ballot because that's the only way to save democracy, same as they must be in charge of what you're allowed to say for the sake of protecting democracy. We got to limit your speech. We got to limit who you can vote for, all in the name of protecting free speech and democracy. That's the Democrat Party stance over the last 10 years or so now. But I guess in their theology it works out, because the greater evil is allowing someone else's brand of totalitarianism to come to fruition. And, you know, they keep painting Trump as one. Trump ain't doing crap like this. Trump ain't out there doing stuff like this. You kidding? He'll insult people. He'll say some mean things. But he's not out there trying to sue to keep people off ballots. He's not out there limiting free speech by imposing, you know, secretly telling social media companies to deplatform people. He's not doing anything of the kind. The worst that he's done as far as, you know, attacking people's rights go, the worst he has done is if you're an illegal immigrant or if you're a non-citizen who's here on a visa or something and you start trying to stir up some trouble in favor of terrorism, he'll deport you. That's it. That's all he's done. Deport people who support terrorism who aren't actually citizens yet. I would say that's a good thing, but Democrats, they have something else about deportation. They're not too fond of that. But Democrats are the party of terrorists anyway, so what do you expect? I mean, look at the 9/11 lovers that they've just pretty much elected to office courtesy of these primaries that we've had recently. Once the general election comes, Democrats will vote for the 9/11 lovers. So I guess when the party supports terrorism, perhaps they do see it as a free speech violation when someone trying to rally terrorists in this country is deported. But speaking of deportations, that goes back to our first statement, doesn't it? How Democrats are opposed to border security. They don't think America should exist. They don't think we should have a border. They think you should be bankrupt, paying welfare to all these illegal immigrants to attract them into this country. And they think pedophiles and murderers should have more rights than you, the American taxpayer, who's funding the welfare that's keeping these murderers and pedophiles fed, keeping them clothed and keeping them housed, giving them free health care, while you yourself can't afford health insurance, might not even be able to afford a home. You might still be renting. You might be sharing a room with somebody in someone else's house. You might be on the street but still, or living in your car but still paying taxes that go to support pedophiles and murderers who only contribute death and destruction to this country. But Democrats say this is a fair deal, this is a fair shake, this is the moral, humanitarian thing to do. And also support human trafficking. Because when the Democrats opened up the borders under Joe Biden, there was a surge in human trafficking. It's dropped now. Human trafficking has decreased. Now, that might seem contradictory. Well, if we have closed borders, surely that would increase human trafficking. But nope, Having open borders is what increased human trafficking into the United States. And, of course, the Biden administration was aiding with that. DHS lost, air quotes, 300,000 people, lost a lot of children, sent a lot of children to the wrong, into the hands of human traffickers. But Democrats say that's good. That's what we need to be doing. You're a terrible person if you don't support pedophilia, if you don't support trafficking children, if you don't support raping women on their way up to the United States, courtesy of these human traffickers. You're a terrible person if you're against all of that, just as you're a terrible person if you think you should decide who's on the ballot, and if you think you should have free speech, well, you're also a terrible person. So I guess if Democrats call you a bad person, that means you're doing something right in life. Anyway, folks, you can continue doing right by life by listening to the rest of the Al Nathan Show coming up after this break.

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12: Welcome back to the Al Nathan Show. Everybody, Silker Joe Show co-host Joe with y'all today. Thank you for sticking with us through this hour of the program. We are wrapping up now with the old friend of the show, Stephen Wilford. He's a spokesman for Gun Owners of America. He is the archetypical good guy with a gun. In 2017, he stopped the deadliest mass shooting in Texas's history, and he's also author of A Town Called Sutherland Springs, Faith and Heroism Through Tragedy. Stephen Wilford, appreciate you joining us. How are you today?
13: Man, it's great to be on the show once again. I'm doing superb, man. Doing a lot of winning here lately.
12: Yeah, I noticed the Gun Owners of America, you have this lawsuit that at least got an injunction so far against, or a court ruling against the NFA, the National Firearms Act, and because the U.S., the government that you were going against, they waited too long in order to pursue the matter, so the case just kind of defaulted in your favor. What's the impact?
13: Well, they're saying that the DOJ and the ATF has said that they are uninterested in appealing it. And the cool part about that means is Gun Owners of America members now are immune to the NFA. The judge said that the NFA, as it pertains to suppressors, short barrel rifles, and shotguns, are unconstitutional because we got the tax pulled off, and in 1935, the Supreme Court came to the conclusion that the NFA could be taxed, but it could not be a regulation. So now we've removed the tax portion away from it, and that means it's a regulation, and so therefore it is unconstitutional.
12: That's good news for gun owners out there, especially, you know, how nebulous the laws are as to the difference between a short barrel rifle and an AR pistol, where, you know, one mistake in either direction, you've committed a felony. But it doesn't apply to everyone, though. It's only limited to the plaintiffs, such as members of Gun Owners of America, isn't it?
13: Well, here's the deal. And they did make it where it doesn't apply to everyone, but just because the judge said he does not have the authority to make it for everyone, but just for the plaintiff. So as of right now, it only applies to, but he said also, he said it applies to plaintiffs currently and future. So what that does say is that if you are a Gun Owner America member, or if you sign up for GOA, then you're part of the plaintiff. And Gun Owners of America didn't want that to be the fact. And we are fighting forward. And they're supposed to be, by the end of the day, the business hour, 5 o'clock, they said, the ATF is going to come out with direction. And I think 43 U.S. congressmen and senators sent a letter to both the DOJ and to the ATF saying we meant for this to be applied to everyone, not just plaintiffs. And the DOJ and the ATF can make that a fact. And we are thinking that it will apply nationwide at this point. We're hoping that that's what they are doing now, and that's supposed to, there's supposed to be an announcement for that at the end of the business day today. And so please go to Gun Owners of America one way or the other and sign up so that you'll be covered one way or the other. And even if it all goes away for everybody at the end of the day, you should be a Gun Owners of America member just because we got this done. And an annual membership is only $25 a year. We are fighting for your rights and the rights of Americans all over. Please go to gunowners.org and sign up.
12: Right, because this litigation that affects your Second Amendment rights, it does need money to support it. It does need a money machine to support it. You know, the government, when they take away your rights, they're using your taxpayer money against you. And, of course, as long as you have a wage, they have an infinite source of money to draw from when trying to strip you of your rights. So it's important that organizations like Gun Owners of America receive some funding in order to challenge this.
13: Exactly right. And I want to make a point, because one time someone argued with me, he says, I don't need Gun Owners of America when I can fight myself. Why do I need? Well, I can tell you why he needs to be part of Gun Owners of America, or why you should too. Do you think you could have done this by yourself? And once you become a member of Gun Owners of America, we started this process at 2.5 million members. And our website has crashed 3 separate times since this ruling. You could not have done this as an individual on your own. But sign up with us and be part of that solution. I've had members from Gun Owners America come up. We love what you're doing. And I say, wait a minute, are you a member? Yeah, we're a member. Then we love what we're doing. Because we are nothing without our membership. Please go out there, sign up, look at everything we're doing. Part of the lawsuit that has been granted cert by the Supreme Court on modern sporting rifles, they call them assault rifles, which is a made-up term. So the Supreme Court has agreed to listen and granted cert for assault rifles. And we are going to overturn even that nationwide. That's another one of our fights. Another one of our fights that we're fighting real strong in is national reciprocity, where you don't cross an imaginary line and now you're a felon because you crossed an imaginary line and you were carrying your gun. Please go to Gun Owners of America at gunowners.org, sign up, be part of that solution too.
12: Mm-hmm. Yeah, and we've seen when it comes to challenging things like this as an individual, I mean, we've seen how what the government can do. They can, I mean, look at what they did to Rudy Giuliani back during the after the 2020 election. You know, the FBI seized his laptop with all his information on it. Then some local court that's holding a hearing on his stuff says you need to provide the information that's on that laptop the FBI seized and won't give back to you. And then the case defaulted against Giuliani, because the FBI wouldn't relinquish the laptop that had the proper evidence. So, like, that's what happens when you try and go against the government on your own. And, boy, that's certainly tyrannical. It's no wonder we need organizations supporting the Second Amendment out there.
13: Absolutely. Absolutely. So we speak as one big, loud voice. And when you have over 2.5 million members, Congress listens to you, because that votes for them. You know, please go to gunowners.org, sign up, be part of that solution.
12: Yep. Well, Stephen Wolford, appreciate you being in the show to talk about this. And listeners, don't forget to check out our websites, MainStreetRadioNetwork.com and AlNathan.com, because we are done with y'all for this hour of the program. Be seeing you.

0: 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You'll be glad you did.
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6: Welcome to the Alan Nathan Show, everybody. Silker Joe Show co-host Joe with you all for the day. Just checking Fox News to see if anything developed before I went on the air. 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Folks, we want the Republicans out of our bedrooms, the Democrats out of our wallets, and both have our First and Second Amendment rights. The Alan Nathan Show comes to you these days courtesy of the Main Street Radio Network. So if you want to thank them for keeping the late Alan Nathan's 1998-style centrism on the air, go to MainStreetRadioNetwork.com. Well, I do my best anyway, so you can thank me as well. I do my best to try and be centrist in some way. But the trouble is, with hinging it on 1998 for your centrism, that means you're far right now because the left and the right have moved. They've shifted positions now. President Trump, many people have said online that he is actually kind of a Democrat from 25 years ago, as opposed to being a staunch defender of conservatism of today. So that perhaps allows the rise of rhino groups like we've had on the show before, who claim that they're the real arbiters of conservatism, but instead they end up supporting Democrats because, you know, radical left is somehow conservative. But it's what happens today when you get all loopy. And imagine where a centrist today would be. Well, what's the center point between the radical left, these old style Republicans who think that the radical left is where it's at, even is conservative, and actual conservatives of the day, and then the far right? Where's the center in all that? It gets messy, so that's why we anchor in 1998. But MainStreetRadioNetwork.com is our website, so go there. There's a contact page there if you want to send direct thanks to us. There's contact info on other pages as well. But there's also podcasts and more information about the Alan Nathan Show, and podcasts for the Silker Joe Show. 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And anywhere else that you're hearing it, it was in part distributed by the Salem Radio Network. Except the podcast pages. The podcasts there are sourced actually from our own servers. Anyway, we also have alannathan.com. So there you can find out more about the late Alan Nathan, articles, op-eds, columns that he had written during his lifetime, where you can find out more about what his centrism meant to him. alannathan.com. And at this point, the late Alan Nathan would read to you the pre-written topics out on social media. So first I got to get those social media pages, then I'll get right into the topics. But Facebook at Main Street Radio Network, X at Main Street Radio, and X at Alan Nathan, where you'll find the following quote. DNC declared over the weekend that ICE must go and DHS will be unfunded unless border enforcement stops. Are Democrats doing it to support fraud, human trafficking, pedophiles and murderers, bankrupting Americans, or the destruction of this country? I'd say it's all of the above. You know, Democrats, they're a big tent party. They support all these things. Oh, I'm laughing at my own wit. I must be going insane. Anyway, so what happened, though? Well, on Saturday, the DNC issued this new resolution. It didn't change their official party platform. Apparently, that doesn't get changed for another 2 years. So they added this supplementary resolution. Abolish ICE. Stop taking illegals off the street where you find them. You can't make mass arrests. You can't arrest them at courthouses. You can't arrest them at ICE check-ins. You can't raid workplaces that are hiring illegal immigrants. You have to close down every public and private facility that detains where illegal immigrants are detained at. And all of this is coming as Tom Homan and the Border Czar has said we've had a record number of arrests and deportations. So Democrats are running scared because they're watching their voter base evaporate. And their power base and their fraud base. There's a lot of things that they get from illegal immigrants. It's a very strong salve that they've managed to spread across the wounds that fleeing donors have left to the party. But this whole idea, they've already been against arresting illegals at courthouses. Meanwhile, we have this in Oklahoma just days prior, this migrant from Ghana who was arrested for the third time in a week for raping women. He's had over 20 arrests in 4 years, But Democrats say, well, yeah, this person should be put right back out on the street. You can't have an ICE detainer for him. You can't deport him, silly goose. He's got to... the only reporting I've seen is that he's a migrant. I haven't seen anything about his legal or illegal status. But we've seen with other cases of similar people who are repeat offenders committing crime after crime, we can't hold them because they might be picked up by ICE, so we'll just put them right back out in the community where they do their stuff again. In the case of this particular individual, it just happened to be timely, coinciding with the Democrats, but, I mean, in Fairfax County, Virginia, earlier this year, we've had several cases where someone's arrested for rape or murder or pedophilia or something, and they just let them right back out. Because they can't, they don't want them to be deported. And sure enough, what happens? Well, another crime is committed because this person was let right back out. That Democrats don't care. And you gotta wonder, is it like they have some sort of battered spouse syndrome where they feel that if we just repeatedly let rapists wander our streets, we let murderers and pedophiles wander our streets, then perhaps they will change? Perhaps our kindness will reach something inside of them and change them? That sort of like battered wife syndrome or something? I guess in that case, it's no wonder that so many mentally ill women are Democrats, but that could also just be part of the pharmaceutical industry creating, and the psychiatric industry creating pilled up, chronically mentally ill people just so they have perpetual patients, and then those people go and vote for this sort of stuff. Because they just want to feel like a good person. Look at what I'm willing to sacrifice. I'm willing to be raped. I'm willing to be killed. I'm willing to let my children be raped because I'm a good person. This is what good people do. They don't protect themselves. They protect rapists and murderers. That's what good people do. That's what Renee Good sacrificed her life for. That's what Alex Pretty sacrificed his life for. Those are good people. Protecting rapists and murderers, pedophiles, people stealing from American taxpayers, all that sort of thing. That Democrats really have skewed views, don't they? But what do you expect? The party, like I said about trying to define centrism, they just keep going farther and farther to the left. This is the same party back in 2006 that warned about the ills and woes of inviting all these illegal immigrants into the country. But now that they're here, you know what? It's actually a good thing that we're being raped and killed. It's a good thing. Americans, first of all, we deserve it anyway just for existing, for our imperialism, white supremacy, or whatever. It's actually deserved. There are Democrats who believe this wholeheartedly, that because of the sins of the United States in the past, it deserves to be invaded by third worlders, raped, murdered, etc. And that's how they vote. And boy, look at these Democratic Socialists of America that are sweeping the Democrat Party. 58% of Democrats agree with socialism. One-third agree with the Democratic Socialists of America specifically, who just outright hate this country. I mean, 9/11 lovers. In primary races this year, you've had people who actually support the attacks on America, the 9/11 attacks, say they were justified, they were deserved. Those innocent people in the Twin Towers deserved to die. And maybe not the Pentagon in their worldview, because that would be the government right there, but the folks in the Twin Towers, they had nothing to do with the government. They were just civilians. Whether or not you think America, as a juggernaut of destruction across the world, deserves to be attacked, you know, okay, then that would make the Pentagon a legitimate target in that worldview. But what the Twin Towers? What do those civilians have to do with anything? What, just because that they're Americans? Just because that they're here? You know, these same people believe that Israel is committing a genocide against Gaza because they happen to accidentally kill a civilian or two, or because the Gazans surround their rocket sites with human shields and they end up getting killed when the rockets are taken out. Those same people who believe that, who believe that human shields are a viable tactic and you're a terrible person if you stop rocket launches when there's a human shield around it, those same people think that the Twin Towers and the 2,000 people killed when those went down, that's acceptable. Well, 3,000 people, that's acceptable. That's deserved. That's well-earned. Yes, they're civilians, but they're still Americans. That just makes them evil automatically. But then again, these are the same people who supported the October 7th massacres against Israeli civilians. There is no such thing as a civilian when it's your enemy, but when it's your ally, everyone's a civilian. That's how these Democrats and leftists feel. And now, in New York City, they're sending someone to the state Senate who believes exactly that, that those people, you know, probably some people who voted for this crazy Muslim woman, some of the people who voted for her and her support for 9/11 lost relatives in 9/11, lost someone they knew in 9/11, or know someone who lost someone during 9/11. They don't care. because it's the compassionate thing to do. We got to support the Islamic community here. Yes, sure, this person is a nutcase who loves 9/11, but you know what? We're going to vote for them anyway, because that's just how compassionate we are. Look at us. Look at how we virtue signal. We are such good people, so much better than everyone else. And we're also crazy, largely mentally ill. So our definition of what a good person is rather skewed. Maybe that should be the Democrat Party mantra. You don't have to be crazy to work here, but it helps. Anyway, folks, we do have more Al Nathan Show coming up with guests and all sorts of stuff coming up this hour, so stick with us.

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5: Welcome back to the Al Nathan Show. Blaze Silker, Joe Show co-host Joe with y'all today. So the topic for this segment with our guest kind of dovetails off what I was discussing at the tail end of the last segment, how all these leftists out there are mentally ill. And it seems like there's this lawsuit against Facebook out there, or Meta, the overall thing that controls Facebook, Instagram, and all that, about producing mentally ill youth and contributing to a mental health crisis amongst our youth. Seems like biting the hand that feeds you as far as the Democrats go that are pursuing this lawsuit, but it could amount to $1.4 trillion in total. And joining us to talk about this, we have John O'Connor, former assistant U.S. attorney in Northern California, representing the United States, and he also represented W. Mark Felt regarding the media's revelation of his identity as Deep Throat during Watergate. He hosted the Mysteries of Watergate podcast, with his latest book being The Mysteries of Watergate, What Really Happened. John O'Connor, always happy to have you on. How are you today?
6: Hey, not bad. Not bad at all.
5: Glad to have you. So what do you make of this lawsuit? It seems like there was a lot of them that were just kind of meshed into one. Is that how I'm reading it right?
6: Yeah. Basically, the state is seeking damages against Meta for the mental health problems that have been caused supposedly by social media. And in theory, they could get, some staggering amount of money. I mean, I think it's been estimated as 1.4

0: trillion. And there have been cases involving individual plaintiffs. This case is a little different, the one that's going to trial now, because it's sort of a broader ranging one. And exactly how to deal with this is really, really very difficult, because, you know, there are so many things in our society that may cause mental health issues. What do you do about who is really responsible for this? This is a very, very broad-ranging suit, and I think it really goes beyond what our legal system is meant to remedy. There are a lot of things. So should we be suing television channels because we all got dumber when we started watching TV and our attention spans were shortened? Marshall McLuhan would back that and say that television is not good for you. But what do? Do you sue CBS and say you've made my IQ 10 points lower? That's a really tough one in my view.
1: Yeah, it seems that this is hinging on their ability to prove that Meta, by the way they designed their systems, is deliberately trying to get children addicted, as opposed to just it being a side effect, which would be, like you said, be kind of harder to prove. Here they're trying to say, well, they knew this would be addicting, and they did it anyway. But, I mean, so is sugar. Everyone knows sugar is addicting, but no one's suing candy bar companies.
0: Yeah, and addiction, I used to deal with addiction as a tobacco lawyer. In fact, I was our leading lawyer on it in cross-examining experts on tobacco addiction. Now, there is some biological basis for the attractiveness of tobacco and what it does to you, and that's a very physical thing. But even then, the question is very, very much still up in the air as to whether that's, quote, addicting. But as you point out, there are a lot of things that we like. I'm addicted to Chinese food. But because I like it, in that sense, I'm addicted. But is it really addiction? I don't think so. It's another way of saying something is attractive. Our society tries to attract people. We have trillions in advertising spent every year to get people to buy things. And when you watch a basketball game, they'll have great shots of some juicy hamburger on the ads, and you want to have that hamburger. Well, that is why I don't think our system is really built to handle this. Now, might it be, might they win? I would say if there was some practical way that the state's attorney general could address what kind of conduct it wanted to rein in, I think the courts would be more amenable to that. That is to say, can you give us a concrete way to try to help children's mental health or to try to stop the harm you're causing? I don't know about that.
1: And just this thing that just popped into my head about tobacco advertising in the United States, how the ads got heavily restricted and all that, and some commercial types had been banned in the U.S., some billboards banned as well. I mean, is there, like, because we know of the harms of cigarettes, I mean, is there some precedent there perhaps that they could reach to for this? Sorry if this question is ill-formed, but it just suddenly occurred to me.
0: Well, even at that, that issue is up in the air. And the only reason tobacco addiction became an issue was because the tobacco companies could prove that a smoker knew that this is bad for their health. Then the answer was, okay, but you addicted us. And then the answer to that from the tobacco company is, but you knew going into this that you were addicted. So usually the plaintiffs who won the tobacco suits are the ones who started smoking before the advertising, before there was enough publicity to know that this stuff was addictive. And usually it was a less educated plaintiff that appealed to the juries, as opposed to a fellow that knew all along as a fairly sophisticated person. So this question is really one of individual responsibility. To what extent do we hold the individual responsible for his own decisions? And so I suppose the answer to that might be, well, these young children don't know that they were getting addicted to this stuff. Nobody warned them not to be on social media. So it's a very it's the tobacco cases actually don't provide much precedent. This is really a far cry from tobacco addiction, is what I would say.
1: Well, actually, though, would it then be more of a precedent for after the fact? Because with such a major case on social media addiction, with it being in the news now, then it'd be much harder in the future to argue that you did not know going in that such an addiction would happen. And as far as it being kids getting addicted, I mean, of course, they're not going to be paying attention to the court case, but their parents are. So that would put, and their parents would be the ones bringing the lawsuits on behalf of the kids. So really, that would put a lot, this would put a lot more burden on the parents to prove that such harm had been done and that they didn't know in advance.
0: Well, I agree with that. I agree with that. That's why there's such a trend today to restrict phones, for instance, from being in schools, for having kids bring their cell phones to school. Parents should be keeping their kids off of social media to the extent possible. So I agree with you. The real responsibility here is the parents. And, you know, and it certainly is should not be with Google, in my view. You know, and then you have the whole doctrine of in loco parentis. That is to say, there are some people like schools that are taking the place of parents. Well, it's the school's responsibility. It's the parents' responsibility. But is it really Meta's responsibility? Because Meta puts out as an attractive product. Hmm. I don't buy it, frankly. I don't think our legal system should be amenable to this. But here's the issue. You can see that the state's attorney general says this might be an easy way to get a lot of money, because they're going to get money. The state's going to get money, presumably.
1: Mm-hmm. Well, John O'Connor, appreciate you being on to talk about this. We only have about 30 seconds left, so where can the listeners get a copy of your book?
0: Well, postgatebook.com is the best way to go. Postgatebook.com has everything on there.
1: All right. Well, thank you for being on the show. Listeners, something for you to check out during the break. And we have more Al and Nathan show coming up on the other side.

0: More than 7.5 million Americans age 20 years or older are living with psoriasis, or PSO, and about 30% may develop active psoriatic arthritis, or PSA. PSA is a chronic inflammatory disease that causes joint pain, stiffness, and swelling. If left untreated, active PSA could cause permanent joint damage. We spoke with Joni, a longtime advocate who has been living with active PSA for 6 years, about her experience.
1: I've had plaque PSO since I was a teen, but as I got older, I started experiencing joint pain too. Looking back, I didn't realize having plaque PSO in hard-to-treat areas like my scalp and nails put me at higher risk for developing active PSA. When opening a jar or getting out of bed became a struggle, I worried something was wrong and that I wouldn't be able to keep up with my two daughters. My dermatologist explained that my aches were active PSA and suggested Tremfya, guselkumab. I've been on Tremfya for 5 years, and while other people's experiences may be different, it has been working for my PSA symptoms. With less joint pain, stiffness, and swelling, everyday tasks don't seem to be as much of a hurdle as they once were. I'm back traveling and being the present mom my girls need. I was lucky that my doctor and I caught my active PSA early. I learned that active PSA could cause joint damage within 6 months after symptoms began, and that Tremfya can help delay long-term structural damage of my joints. If you are experiencing joint symptoms, do not ignore them. 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
13: 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We'll probably stay together.
14: Probably? 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
20: Welcome back to the Al Nathan Show. Everybody, Soaker Joe Show co-host Joe here, back to bashing the Democrats over immigration. I suppose I should bash the Republicans, too, because after all, I did start by saying this is a centrist show and we go after both sides. But the trouble is, Republicans are doing nothing to bash. I mean, literally, they're doing nothing. What they figure is the safest thing to do. The trouble is, though, midterm elections, their voters expect them to do something. So what are they waiting for? Yeah, you know, they have the perfect thing with the SAVE Act. Republicans do. The perfect thing with the SAVE Act right there. So what does John Thune do? Send everybody home for the holiday. Yep, you get the 37 days, I think it is, of just being off, not working. Go campaign in your districts if you have a race. If you don't, like me, John Thune, then you just sit around. Take a vacation. Visit Aruba. Do something. Have fun. You've done a good job doing nothing in the Senate all year. So you deserve this month and a week long break. But yeah, anything to avoid getting a legislation passed. And then on top of that, they've scheduled, even though there's a break going on, they scheduled like some sort of special type of sessions. I guess only one person has to show up or something like that. And all that is done to keep Trump from making recess appointments. So they've done a lot to damage not just the agenda in the Senate, but President Trump's agenda as well, blocking everything they can. And meanwhile, you know, Thune has the gall to come out and say this is what the American people want. Only a minority of people want voter ID. Only a minority of people want Trump to make recess appointments. This is what we want. They want, the American people want us to obstruct President Trump. The American people don't want their elections to be secure. According to John Thune and the establishment Republicans who are backing him in the Senate. And apparently, you know, word had it that earlier this year, a month or two ago, that there's up to 15 Republicans in the Senate who would oppose the SAVE Act. Now, why is that? Yeah, speculation has been on this program has been abounding about it. Is it because all of them are crooked, corrupt, and being supported by the same illegal voters, votes that Democrats are supported by? Is it that the Democrats are bribing them? Is someone donating to them that we don't know about? Someone, some dark money going to them from some special interest that says, hey, we don't care about election integrity. We want Democrats to win. So you guys, you'll keep your job. You'll keep your nice, cushy job if you just let the SAVE Act die. If you let the elections die, if you let the United States die, then you'll keep your nice, soft position here as a senator. Keep drawing money from people. And then, you know, these same senators who are doing nothing, they're going back to their districts now to campaign. What are they going to campaign on? Oh, we thwarted the SAVE Act. We stopped President Trump from making recess appointments. What are they campaigning to be Democrats? Are these Republicans trying to lose to Democrats this year? Because effectively, that's the only message they can come back to their districts with. Yes, we helped the Democrats along. We did exactly what the Democrats wanted. We stopped the SAVE Act. We stopped President Trump from making recess appointments. We've obstructed the president's agenda. Yes, vote for us, the Republicans, who are keeping a Republican president who enjoys broad support in his own party from doing what he wants to do, from completing the agenda he promised to the American people. Like, who are they trying to win with that? It seems like that they just sabotaged their elections there. And the worst part is they're going to come back and say, well, MAGA is dead. Obviously, look at that. Republicans lost the midterms. Well, they didn't. They campaigned as Democrats. Republicans didn't lose the midterms because it seems that their goal is to make Democrats win. In which case, if that's the goal, they didn't lose, did they? But then they'll say, oh, it's a repudiation of MAGA. Trump went too far. The SAVE Act was too much. American people don't want it. But then I bet you, if you look at the election totals, it isn't that Democrats won. It's that Republicans didn't show up because they had no reason to. Why would they? These Republicans in the Senate aren't doing anything for them. So why would you show up to vote for them when there's no reason to, when they're doing nothing? And then they come to the district and say, oh, well, it's actually Trump's fault all this happened. Now it's your fault for sabotaging things. But see, in their worldview, though, it actually kind of is Trump's fault because Trump expects them to do their job, expects them to serve the people. And worst of all, Trump set a precedent. Trump showed that a conservative elected leader can actually serve his population and carry out his campaign promises. Republicans have a very terrible track record of doing that. 15 years long, or actually 16 year streak of crapping the bed when it comes to that. Well, I guess 15 years, because there was the 2010 Tea Party wave, which came in, and then so they would have started in 2011. So, yeah, for 15 years now, we've been watching Republicans just make excuse after excuse after excuse as to why they can't do their agenda items. What happens when Democrats come in with their agenda items, which most Americans don't support? They get it through. They smash it right on through. And they don't give a damn. Look at Obamacare. I mean, their track record of success goes all the way back to 2009. When they got Obamacare through, which was basically just a handout to the health insurance companies, a way to transfer taxpayer money to health insurance companies and allow health insurance companies to jack their rates and record incredible, ludicrous profits to the point that many Democrat voters want to assassinate the CEOs of healthcare companies and supported the man who did. But then those same Democrat voters come out and vote for the people who enabled all that and vote for the healthcare system that enabled all that because they're just suckers and losers. But what do you expect? We've talked about in the opening segment the mental unwellness of the Democrat voter, didn't we? But the Republican voter is a bit different. The Republican voter, you know, the guy you vote for says, well, I'm against all this stuff. We'll get rid of Obamacare. We'll do this. We'll secure the border. Sure. But then they get into office. Well, I didn't know campaigning, but I guess I can't do what I promised. Not President Trump, though. President Trump found a way. Each and every time that Republicans obstructed him, he found a way. When Democrats tried to obstruct him, he found a way. Each and every time. The Republicans hate that because they had a good thing going. They could perpetually say, well, we can't deliver because we don't have enough money. The voter has to contribute more to our campaigns, which ends up lining our pockets, paying for fancy dinners because this is our job. Our job isn't a politician. Our job is to campaign and, you know, eat well, live good, live the high life, 5-star hotels everywhere we go, perpetual vacation throughout our districts. Holy cow, this is awesome. Living the high life. On your dime while promising you and not delivering. Promising you all sorts of things but not delivering. That's what the John Thune branch of the Republican Party does. And so Trump comes along and shows, indeed, these are empty promises. They are full of crap. But even the Democrats are doing that. You know, when Democrats come in with smaller majorities than Republicans had, they still get all their stuff done. They manage to flip Republicans over to their side, even though they're absolutely nuts. I mean, look at Merrick Garland, the attorney general that Biden appointed. He had Republican support. He's a radical leftist. But he had Republican support. Under his attorney generalism, we saw approval for spying on parents. We saw all sorts of nasty things going on. But the Republicans who voted for him had no problem with that. They had no problem with the persecution of Republicans. They had no problem with an elderly Holocaust survivor being persecuted. No, none of that. Biden's DOJ was perfect, according to them, under this attorney general. Spying on Catholics? Spying on parents? Yeah. These Republicans who voted for Merrick Garland were happy with this. They loved it. It was great because they could campaign on it. They didn't have to actually stop it. They just had to acknowledge it existed, and that would be enough for their sucker voters. So, like Lisa Murkowski in Alaska. She's one such rhino who did all these things. So, That led to, of course, again, the Republican establishment like Murkowski and John Thune. They go out there, they campaign, and they say, well, these are bad things. But then they get into office and say, well, you know, we promised to stop them. We promised to do this. We promised an agenda. We're not going to do it. We're going to let Democrats run roughshod over us. We're going to say that we respect the norms, and if we respect the norms, the Democrats will respect the norms. Even though the Democrats just got through disrespecting the norms, even though the Democrats pledged they will rewrite the Constitution pretty much when they come into power again. Nope, we'll say that they'll respect the norms if we do, and that will be the excuse that we die on. Perhaps that will be the case, because who's going to vote for these people? Who's going to give them money at this point? Will we see Republicans finally losing the same donors that the Democrats lost for failing to deliver in 2024? You know, drop the $1 billion in Kamala Harris's campaign, or worse for Republicans, not just the voters, but the establishment politicians, will some of those donors realize that Democrats are where it's at, have always been where it's at, and that Trump was just a flash in the pan of some Republican who actually gets stuff done? Business as usual means Democrats win perpetually because Republicans are, it's just a Judas goat of a party. It's really there to absorb opposition to Democrats and make it ineffective, as opposed to actually being a viable political party. In which case, perhaps we need a third party, not Republican, but an actual conservative party that will get things done. But of course, Democrats and Republicans would unite against such a party to begin with. And thus, we will never have a party that gets anything done, not as long as the Republicans still have the deep pockets that they do and think they can get away with doing nothing when they're in office. Anyway, folks, we got more Al Nathan Show coming up after this break, so stick with us.
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23: Every day, Americans are told to hate each other while the people in power keep winning. 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
20: Welcome back to the Al Nathan Show. Blaise Silker, Joe Show co-host Joe with you all today. And we're pivoting over to Iran now because apparently that peaceful nuclear power side of their nuclear program has led to the production of plutonium, which can be used to make nuclear bombs. So the civilian side of the program that we were told was so good and could be protected by the Obama administration, well, turns out you can make weapons with that too. Who knew? Anyway, we're joined now by Rabbi Michael Barclay. He is a spiritual leader of Temple Ner Simcha in California, the recipient of the B'nai Zion Distinguished Humanitarian Award, a columnist, author, and international speaker, and host of the new CRN radio show and podcast, The Rabbi's Table, Dialogue Not Debate. You can also hear the Al Nathan Show on CRN. But his program can also be found on other platforms, and he is also author of Sacred Relationships. Rabbi Barclay, appreciate you joining the show again. How are you today?
27: Well, thank you for everything you and your audience do to make this a safer world.
20: Mm-hmm. Well, I appreciate you joining us in what you do, and I mean, what's your evaluation of this?
27: Look, I think there are a couple things to realize. The first is, and maybe the simplest example is that, you know, 1947 they started the doomsday clock, right? How close we are to potentially destroying ourselves. In 2026, it went down to 85 seconds. It is the closest to destruction we've ever been since this was started, say, you know, almost 80 years ago. And a large part of it is because of the Iranian regime and Islam. And we've got to recognize that that's really what it is. Remember that the Quran, if you study the Quran is not a spiritual document. It's a document that's really a business plan to create a worldwide caliphate of Sharia law, and that it embraces the idea of dying for your cause. Most of us want peace and security. Most of us want peace and prosperity. That's a Western mindset. The Islamic mindset is we're happy to die if it furthers our cause. So they are looking for the apocalypse, for lack of a better term. Iran has this quote-unquote civilian nuclear development program, and which Obama let happen. And in that program, when you're creating the different nuclear energy, there's nuclear waste, which becomes plutonium-94, I think it is. I'm not a chemist, but I think that's what the number is. And that plutonium is also, if it can be isolated out, which is a difficult process, but a very doable process, that is as dangerous or more so than enriched uranium. So there's the whole power plants, the whole nuclear power plants that they have, there's one, I think it's called Bashar or something like that. They're manufacturing waste product that can be used to create nuclear weapons, and we need to remember Iran is happy to use them to destroy Israel, America, and Western civilization. If they're willing to hold the Strait of Hormuz as blackmail to blackmail and hold hostage the entire world, what do you think they would do with nuclear weapons? Mm-hmm. So it's something we need to be conscious of.
20: Right, and one of the warheads that we dropped on in World War II on Japan, I think it was the Fat Man bomb, that was a plutonium warhead that we used. So it's the a kind of stuff that they have in their reactors now, the sort of thing that we dropped on Nagasaki back in 1945. So if you want a demonstration of the power of that, you know, we historically know what can be achieved with this sort of thing, and this civilian nuclear program allowed Iran to effectively obtain the materials for that already. And it's a lot different than, you can't just bomb the nuclear sites so that they have the plutonium, and it's very hard to send a special forces team to extract it unless there is no more Iranian government to oppose it.
27: My understanding, and again, I'm not a chemist, I'm a rabbi, and you know, there's a big difference, but my understanding is that if you try to bomb the plutonium, remember this is nuclear waste product, that God forbid what you would have is a catastrophic explosion that would destroy countries, if not more. Mm-hmm. And so it's very, very dangerous. And look, if the goal is, and supposed goal, when we started this war, you know, my mind is the defense of the Western civilization, because Israel's the front line and America's the last line of defense for that. And if the goal is to get rid of Iran's nuclear capabilities, which seems to now just have shifted, let's be able to use the Strait of Hormuz, which we were fine with even before this war. If the goal is to remove the nuclear capabilities, then the goal also has to be, by definition, a removal of the regime. That is going to end up having civilian casualties, but that's because of how they treat their civilians. There really is no choice. If we want to have peace, that regime has to be removed. And it's not just peace, it's survival of the West and of the world.
20: And going to your point about how the difference between Western minds and Islam towards the beginning of the segment, it seems like the Trump administration may have had that goal in mind at the beginning when they wiped out the heads of the regime. And I guess they figured, you know, like what happened in Venezuela, we pulled Maduro out and suddenly everyone is more moderate. But that didn't work in Iran because they have this radically different worldview where it's actually a virtue to die. And it's like, oh, it's actually a promotion to be up next on the chopping block.
27: Yeah, and look, I think one of the challenges is Trump is a brilliant man and a brilliant CEO. He listens to different advisors. And on the one hand, he's got a genius advisor in Marco Rubio, who since 2011 has said, for the safety of the world, the Iranian Islamic regime must be removed. And Rubio is a genius on every level and brilliant. On the other hand, he's got J.D. Vance, who sold himself out to Tucker Carlson and that ilk, because he wants to be president, who's saying, oh, no, let's just negotiate. He's got Jared Kushner, who's sitting with Hamas, negotiating this past weekend. Why are we sitting with people who did what they did on October 7th? This is not a foreign government. These are terrorists. Mm-hmm. But he's got J.D. Vance whispering in that other ear, J.D. Vance, Jared Kushner, and Steve Witkoff, whatever their reasons are. And I think the goals have sort of shifted and not in the right direction. I think I wish that Trump would listen to Rubio much more than he listens to Vance, who just wants to become elected in 2028.
20: And we have a much more media election too, the midterm. So I'm sure there's plenty of Republicans concerned about their seat, looking at the gas prices, saying quickly put an end to this Iran war, or looking at the military deployments that we have and occasional casualty from Iran strikes, saying, well, this one person is too much. We're going to lose the midterms. Do something.
27: Yeah, except that, you know what, if they're that concerned about losing the midterms, maybe they're not the right guys anyway, because this is a worldwide threat and definitely an American threat. It's an existential threat. It is a war that Islam has placed upon the West. It's a 1,400-year war. This is only the latest battle. And it is both external and internal, because they're fighting us within as well with the Sharia communities.
20: Mm-hmm. Yeah, and if we open up our borders, we'll just let more such people in, including Iranian terrorists. Plenty of Iranian terrorists entered, too, during the Biden administration. But Rabbi Barclay, I appreciate you being on the show. Where can the listeners find more of your work? We've got about 20 seconds left.
27: 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And thank you for what you're doing.
20: Right. Well, thank you for being on the show. 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
1: And welcome in, ladies and gentlemen. 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
3: That's right, Greg, TGI.
1: I didn't even ask him to jump in. He just did it.
3: I sure did, because it's Friday.
1: It's Friday. Greg's happy for you. Andy's favorite day is Monday. He just comes in. He's all excited. Greg's favorite day, he just jumps right in. He doesn't wait for anything. He just jumps. That's right. That's Friday. I'm ready to rock and roll. And just so you listeners and viewers know, Greg and I have some funny conversations, particularly on Fridays, because the comment at the end before I log off from the network will be, I'll see you soon. And Greg will say, I'll see you too soon, means on Sunday. So the weekends are kind of short.
3: Yeah.
1: Greg, we're on all platforms today in the CZ Studios, Patriot Mobile Studios, Lit Up. It's all brought to you by the NRA. Tell people where they can go. Everywhere but Rumble. That's Rumble's fault, not ours. Too bad for them. And we'll get started. I've got some things I want to cover about the NFA first. Then we're going to go to Paul Marco and talk about this historic change getting ready to unfold, is unfolding right before our eyes. It's really fascinating, ladies and gentlemen. We will be focusing on that in great measure on Sunday as well. Take it away, Greg.
3: Sure. 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
1: Yeah, that'll do it. So there's a lot of questions, ladies and gentlemen. And I want to direct you to a deep dive about an 8-minute video I put out early this morning. Frequently asked questions, FAQ and answers, about what is going on with the National Firearms Act and the changes there. And the Second Amendment Foundation put out some great information, and I want to cover some of that with you. I did in a video, so if you want to go watch the video, it came out earlier this morning. You can find that at Armed American Radio on YouTube, and I would hope that you would do that. I also have a really funny short out about the Giffords campaign that, let's just say, it's not FCC friendly, and they get a lot of views, and people get to see a side of me, or hear a side of me and see a side of me that they don't usually get to hear, because of the FCC constraints that we face. So it's always fun to put those videos out. But there's been I'm going to give you a status update here. Then we're going to talk about this with Paul for a while, some historic changes. At 12:01 a.m. Central Time yesterday, midnight, 12:01 a.m. on the 13th, the injunction, or the stay in the injunction, was removed. On August 5th, we're going to go back to August 5th, 2026, Federal District Court for the Northern District of Texas entered final judgment in favor of the plaintiffs in Silencer Shop Foundation v. ATF. Of course, we know that. We've been talking about it, referring to it as the Jensen v. ATF case. On their enumerated powers claims, specifically as to the Jensen case, the court permanently enjoined enforcement of the following provisions of the National Firearms Act as to untaxed firearms, except for NFA-defined any other weapons, meaning machine guns, and unusual weapons. Against the plaintiffs, John Jensen, Jeremy Neusch, David Lynn Smith, Hot Shots Custom LLC, Texas State Rifle Association, FPC, Citizens Committee for the Right to Keep and Bear Arms, plaintiffs' members' customers, and plaintiffs' customers, meaning the silencer manufacturers, we'll call them that, and the names of the companies are Silencer Co. and Silencer Shop. That's in their own name, so we're good with that. And it impacts transfers, making, registration of firearms, prohibited acts, application to make, application to transfer. The court did not limit the final judgment to any geographic scope and specifically noted that it applied to both current and future members and customers of the organizational plaintiffs in the consolidated cases. Those consolidated cases also included the Gun Owners of America, National Rifle Association, and others. So millions of us are involved here. The court stayed the final judgment for 7 days to allow the government to seek relief, if any, at the appellate level. That 7-day period expired on August 13th at 12:01 a.m., midnight, yesterday. So what does it all mean? Does that mean you can go out and buy a suppressor today and an SBR? Kind of, sort of, but not really, not yet. I want to throw some cold water on us here. Jared Yanis, our good friend at Guns and Gadgets, did a really good video on this as well. And all of us have been talking about this and what it means, and we will again be talking about it in greater detail. As each hour goes by, we're learning more and more. So we want to make sure that you have the big picture. And what I want to do here is go through some of the frequently asked questions that the Second Amendment Foundation has been getting. And one of those questions is, I'm an SAF member. Am I covered? The answer to that is no. What? I'll explain that in just a second. Let's go to Paul Markle, student of the gun, and bring him in here for these questions and answers in plain English. Paul, you're looking good, brother. You're looking good. How you doing, man?
4: Oh, bro, you know,
1: give it to me.
4: It's I'm gonna go ahead and say we should be happy. However, what we have is the curmudgeonly people in our community who are all over socialist media saying, hold on, calm down. You know, don't try. I love how these self-appointed pundits on Facebook are telling American citizens, don't go. And there's one, I can't remember the name. It doesn't matter. It's like, they're giving you the 10 years in prison warning. They're like, don't try and go to your dealer and get a suppressor transferred to you without a background check, whatever, you know, like, 'cause if they catch you, you'll go to prison. Like, so you're telling me,
1: right,
4: that these FFL holders and class three shops are just going to start handing cans out over the counter, and that the customer is going to get tricked into illegally taking possession of us? Like, dude, you're not, if you're covered, your dealer will know.
1: Correct.
4: And if you're not,
1: and if they don't, you can educate them. And if you're not,
4: then
1: go
4: they
1: ahead.
4: Won't.
1: Correct.
4: But you know, this idea of it's just this. We can't be happy in our community. It's always the, well, you better be careful, because if you do that, you're going to prison for 10 years and like, just calm down with your gallows warnings. Like, we are. Like, first of all, if you have people that are out there that have no idea what has been going on or is going on, those are not the people that are probably going to run to a class three dealer and say, hey, sell me that can, right? It's already the people that are paying attention and involved that this affects. And, you know, if you want to talk, but there are people that are calling what Silent Chico did at 1201 with Brandon Hera and Wes. What's Wes's last name? I can't remember.
1: But well, do me a favor, Paul. Go ahead for people, because we're talking in the chamber here, okay? For people who don't know what you're referring to, explain what happened.
4: So basically, Silent Chico and Brandon Herrera and Wes Terrell. Is it Terrell?
1: A
4: Texas state representative sent a notification to ATF and DOJ, an open letter saying it is our intention at 1201, you know, 81326 to conduct a tax-free, tax-stamp-free, non-NFA transfer of suppressors. And basically, like, unless you say boo or whatever, this is what's going to happen. And we were all kind of, you know, let's face it, we were all holding our breath. Because we're like, because you know how the ATF is. We're like, are they going to, at the last second, you know, have their lawyer walk in and say, stop, we have an appeal, you know. So, but it didn't happen. Mm-hmm. and which was miraculous in and of itself. And then they said, okay, well, according to the ruling, we are the plaintiffs who won, who had a judgment in our favor. Therefore, we no longer have to go through an ATF song and dance, the approval, you know, that it's no longer NFA. It's just a thing with a serial number on it.
1: Yeah, so we're getting ready to take a break. We've got about 20 seconds. Let me go to the break with this. When we come back, I want to elaborate on what Paul just mentioned, and I want to give you the frequently asked questions and some answers. Because we want to take the W, and we're going to take the W, all right? And we'll do it right after the break. Don't go away. Armed American Radio listeners, you already know the name. 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
5: A well-regulated militia being necessary to the security of a free state, the right of the people to keep and bear arms shall not be infringed. This is the Second Amendment of the United States of America's Constitution. This Second Amendment, the right of law-abiding Americans to privately own and possess firearms, is under attack like no other time in America's history. The gun grabbers have pledged to take away your Second Amendment rights through gun bans.

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5: Yeah, welcome back to the show. Greg in Dallas, Texas. That's a Blackout Coffee rejoin. How many cups of Blackout Coffee? I told you during the opening break before we went live what time I got up this morning. So there was Blackout Coffee involved. How many do you believe?
6: I'm going to guess 2.5.
5: It was two. It was two. So I'm going to give you the half because, well, you know, my pores might be a little bit bigger than other pores.
6: Yeah, it depends on if you got a 20-ounce thermal or not.
5: Not just coffee. let's get real on that one, too, okay? Yeah, but anyway, blackoutcoffee.com. The QR code up there, I think if I point to the opposite side the way the camera's mirrored, that's where it shows up. The QR code is up there, guys, for you on your screens. You can point your cameras to that. You know what to do. And get some Blackout Coffee. Right now, the coffee of the month is the 2A roast, and that and the 1776. These are the two best roasts that I've had from them, and I've been getting it for quite some time. So make sure to check that out, blackoutcoffee.com. 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They support this program, and they support you. That's how it works. We'll talk about them and the rest of our partners, which you can find over at armedamericanradio.com. Start heading over to Daniel Defense and start looking at some of those SBRs, ladies and gentlemen. Start getting excited. Some exciting things to be talking about here. And let's go back to Paul Markle, student of the gun. Paul, Greg and I were talking during the break. You know, this is almost incomprehensible. I didn't give a lot of talk about this over the last couple of days because you've got to look at so much nuance. You've got to look at the case and you know, what is ATF? What is the government's position here? And what happens if you live in states where these products are illegal? Remember, we're talking federal law here, ladies and gentlemen. There's some nuance. So, Paul, let me go through some of the frequently asked questions from SAF. Now, guys, as I said before the break, if you are an SAF member, you know, SAF was not a part of this case. Why was SAF? They did a lot of heavy lifting as far as the funding is concerned. But they couldn't because they're involved in another case relative to something similar

0: So they weren't. But the Citizens Committee for the Right to Keep and Bear Arms, sister organization, is. I'm a longtime board member of the CCRKBA, so I'm covered. And most of us are anyway. But there's some nuance. Let's talk about it. Here's the big picture, Paul, from SAF's release that went out to help answer some of these questions. We're thrilled to have secured this permanent injunction on behalf of committee members, and we are as eager as all of you to start exercising the rights that have been taken from us since 1934. However, our job is to be as certain as possible that all information we provide is as accurate and thorough as possible, and that anywhere where legal or regulatory ambiguity may remain, that we advise caution. The implementation and application of this injunction raises a host of additional legal questions for both FFLs and individuals. So let's go through, Paul, some frequently asked questions. Number one, has the NFA ended? The answer to that question is no. The NFA still exists. This ruling is specific in nature, folks, and stops ATF from enforcing the registration and transfer slash making requirements for silencers, short-barreled rifles, short-barreled shotguns, and AOWs, any other weapons, for certain people. Machine guns and destructive devices are still subject to the provisions of the NFA. And until future guidance is provided saying otherwise, dealers should continue to comply with the National Firearms Registration and Transfer, which is the NFRTR, procedures to eliminate concerns about inspection violations. Of course, FFLs should consult their counsel for legal advice. That's what you would expect to hear from the Second Amendment Foundation. Paul, let's jump on that one right now. Your thoughts on just that alone.
1: Well, here's the thing. If you know anything about gun dealers, about actual FFL people, especially the Class 3 guys, they're very anal retentive when it comes to their paperwork, right?
0: They had because to be. They had to be.
1: Because they know. They know that the overweight, the big fat chick from ATF can walk in the front door at any time and say, I'm here to inspect your papers, right? You know, so they're not just popping champagne. They're like, hey, it's a present for everybody. Yo, come on in. No, that's not going to happen. However, and understanding that, I think that this doom and gloom stuff, like you better be careful. You better not try and buy a suppressor. And can we be honest for a second? What that should do, what this should be, is a wake-up call for every citizen with a brain in the United States of America. You're like, hold on. So the government has been regulating noise.
0: Yep.
1: For 92 years.
0: That's what
1: the government decided that it was the arbiter of noise.
0: Yep.
1: Right? And
0: well
1: so,
0: said.
1: And you say, hang on a second. If I decide that I want my truck to be louder and I crawl underneath it and cut the muffler off and I go driving through town, the sheriff's deputy is going to pull me over and he's going to cite me. And depending where I live, they might hook my truck up and take it to an impound lot because I'm making too much noise and I'm not allowed to make too much noise. However, the other part of the government's like, I have to, I'm required by law to make noise. And if I alter my gun so that it doesn't make enough noise, because, you know, an AR-15 is not silent. It's not whisper quiet. You know, if you put a can on a rifle, there's still noise. You'll still know something happened. So, but I'm going to be charged with failure to make enough noise. That's what we're talking about here. That's how insane this is.
0: Yeah.
1: And you know, on one hand, if you make too much noise, the government's going to come get you. On the other hand, if you don't make enough noise, the government's going to come get you. So, you know, the idea that we're in this weird tax slave, you know, it's like, so basically, you're just a tax slave, and you live at the behest of your masters in government, and they'll let you know from time to time what you're allowed to do and what you're not allowed to do.
0: And a court has said no more. And because of everything you just laid out, it was brilliant the way you laid that out. Ladies and gentlemen, I hope you followed that, because that is exactly to be dumbed down in plain English for anybody to understand. That's exactly what's been happening since 1934, ladies and gentlemen, in those terms. I that was brilliant, Paul. I enjoyed listening to that. That might make a YouTube short, brother, because you were spot on with that one. Look at that face. Look at the face. I love it.
1: But yeah, so I mean, that's how crazy this is.
0: It really, like, truly
1: you're
0: is.
1: You're not
0: Thank
1: making
0: you
1: enough
0: that.
1: Noise. The law
0: so
1: requires you to make more noise with your gun.
0: Yeah, the Brady campaign and the Giffords organizations are out there going crazy, guys. I want you to go watch my short on YouTube, because I held
1: blood
0: nothing back yet again. No, I held nothing back again, and you'll enjoy it. Okay, so let's keep going. Just in the essence of time, I love that. That was great, Paul. Serious questions here, ladies and gentlemen, for you that you probably have. I'm an individual. How do I get covered by the injunction? Well, that's easy. You can join the Citizens Committee, SAF. This is what the court said. Now, right now, I just want to throw this shameless plug out. As a board member of CCRKVA, guys, you could be members of GOA. You could be customers of silencer shops. You could be an FFL. That's a member who can now sell. Everybody involved with that, present and future, okay? It covers you. Citizens Committee and SAF are offering a deal right now for you for $25 combined to join both organizations if you're not already a member. Even if you're a member of the other organizations, I'm going to tell you, for $25, that's a pretty good deal, and I would highly recommend that you do that. This is why it's so important to be members of these organizations. But that's pretty much how you do it. And on Sunday, we'll have a complete list, and I may put a video out of the complete list of folks that are already out there on that. When we come back, we're going to go through some more questions and answers that I know you have, and we'll give you the answers for them, because we've got them. We'll be right back with Paul. Hi, guys, it's Mark. Look, I think you'll agree with me that as gun owners, we need to have each other's backs. That's regardless of what state we call home. Here at AAR, we discuss it every day, and we're heard in every state. Right now, Virginians desperately need our help. That means me, and that means you. You've heard the old saying, there's power in numbers, and helping in Virginia is as simple as joining Virginia Citizens Defense League. I'm a member, and I don't live in Virginia. You don't have to live there to join and stand up for your rights, because it is your rights. 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
1: 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We will have likely Scott Coburn with us on Thursday next week. We got confused. I thought it was going to be this week, but it is coming up next week. 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Paul, welcome back in. There's a lot of nuance here and a lot of questions. I want to switch gears here briefly for just a second because the Second Amendment Foundation's attorneys over at Cooper and Kirk sent the government, the DOJ, five specific questions and offered them X amount of time to respond to this because these need answers. Number one, will the government be providing guidance to regulated entities and individuals on how it plans to ensure compliance with the injunction? Number two, if the government will be providing guidance, what form will it take and when will it be provided? Number three, does the government intend to continue enforcing the enjoined provisions of the NFA against entities or individuals who are not covered by the injunction? Great question. Number four, if so, what will the government do to ensure that it does not seek to enforce the enjoined provisions of the NFA against entities and individuals across the country who are covered by the injunction? And number five, if the injunction is later stayed, modified, dissolved, or otherwise made ineffective, how will the government treat NFA items made or transferred while the injunction was in effect? All great questions. Everybody, every freedom-loving American deserves answers to that. And that is a great segue to this question here. Since the stay has expired, can the government still appeal the decision? The answer, ladies and gentlemen, they've chosen not to do that for now. But the answer to that is yes. The federal rules of appellate procedure allow 60 days for an appeal to be taken by either party from the date an order is entered. The government has until October 5th, 2026 to file any appeal with the Fifth Circuit. Here's the deal. Ask me, Paul, if I think that will happen.
2: Do you think that will happen, Mark?
1: No, I do not think that will happen. However, it could, because they do under the rules of appellate procedure. They do have, and I think now that is about, what, 56 days left, something stupid like that, or 58 days, because we're 2 days into this. So the answer to that is I don't think they're going to, but they can. Paul.
2: Well, brother, yeah. Have you talked to any of your never-Trumpers lately, like in the last couple of days? I know that you've been reaching out to some of these never-Trumpers. Let's face facts. The DOJ did not file an appeal because they were told not to. Can we be honest?
1: Yes.
2: They were told not to. They're like, hey, should we appeal this? And the big man said no.
1: Yeah, that's probably a pretty fair assumption.
2: Let it go.
1: Now,
2: just,
1: Paul,
2: just let the time go by.
1: I have spoken to a couple of attorneys who I won't name because I want them the opportunity to come to the program. There are some folks out there in legal land, in legal world, who would like to see it appealed to get a broader ruling, knowing they're going to lose it on appeal for that very reason.
2: And that's the other thing. It's like, so, okay, this is the exact reason why the Supreme Court exists. Mm-hmm. Is to clean up messes. And so if they're going to have to, if the ATF does not voluntarily come up with guidelines to clean up the mess, then they leave a mess that is going to have to be cleaned up for them by the Supreme Court. And I think we all know that if that got there and they're, and they, because remember back in 1934, the Congress knew they were violating the Constitution with the NFA. They knew it. They absolutely knew they were violating the Constitution. And so they did it as under the tax code. They're like, hey, because all of the attorneys in 1934 told them, they told the reps, and so they're like, hey, there's no way this is going to pass constitutional muster under Second Amendment, because this is a, this is an infringement. And they're like, oh, here's what we're going to do. We won't say you can't have it. We're just going to say you have to give us money, because we have the right. You know, the Constitution doesn't keep us from collecting taxes. So they did it as a tax, right?
1: Correct.
2: Because
1: that's
2: they knew for a fact it would violate 2A. So now that the tax is gone, all right, the tax does no longer exist. Now it goes back to the, okay, then it is a 2A violation.
1: Ah, now, let me stop you. That's a another great jump-off point. But I do want to point out that back in 1934, ladies and gentlemen, that was back in the quote-unquote olden days, when everything was black and white, people were black and white, buildings and streets were black and white. The earth hadn't turned colors yet until 1939, I believe, when The Wizard of Oz came out, and then everything came in color. Remember that, Paul? Those weren't real people back then. They were olden days, okay? Just funning with you. Here's the important part of what Paul just mentioned. It's all important. Now, one of the questions that I answered on the video today, why does it matter that the judge based the ruling on Congress's taxing authority rather than the Second Amendment? Second Amendment Foundation answers that with great clarity. It matters for two reasons. First, it does not provide relief or persuasive authority to challenges against total state bans on silencers, short-barreled rifles, short-barreled shotguns, or AOWs. So if you live behind that blue wall, folks, you still have to contend with that because this is federal. It sucks for you. If a state completely bans these items, this ruling based on Congress's taxing power has absolutely no relevance to you, whereas a Second Amendment ruling would have. That's where you're talking about now, the Supreme Court, folks. So it's a win, but it's a win. It's a win, but it's a win. Follow me here. Second, if Congress ever reimposes the tax in the future, then all of the requirements of the NFA currently enjoined by Jensen could resume being enforced by a future Congress. So here's what has to happen, Paul, and a great conversation for the next segment. There's a way to fix this now. This is why, guys, when we get into the politics of this, it's quite fascinating. This is why the midterms are so critical. Believe me. Because what has to happen now, Paul, is Congress has to go back and fix this problem just like they've done with poll taxes, illegal. This is a tax and has been a tax on a constitutional enumerated fundamental right since 1934. And it needs to be fixed. Congress can end this now so that it can't reimpose the tax in the future, because you should not be able to tax a constitutional fundamental enumerated right. We will never be able to tax people at the polls. We shouldn't be able to tax them for their guns, etc. So this is a fascinating question that we're going to be digging deep into on Sunday, too, Paul. Go for it. Take us to the break.
2: So was there not a ruling, refresh my memory, did not a judge say that suppressors could be regulated in one of these states, I don't know, it's New Jersey or whatever, because it's not a firearm?
1: Yeah, there's been a couple, and I'm not sure if there's a split. I'm going to have to do some digging on that right now. But this wasn't decided on constitutional grounds. You've had courts say that suppressors and magazines are, in fact, firearms, and you've had courts say that they are not and can be regulated because they are not firearms. Again, this is where SCOTUS needs to step in. So this has to be a multi-pronged approach. We need SCOTUS to step in, do we? That's why a lot of people, I understand, want to see an appeal, so that we can get a much broader, firmer ruling here and not risk what we're talking about here. However, Congress could end the whole thing by saying you cannot levy a tax on an enumerated constitutional right. That can be done. Do we have enough time? What happens with the midterms? What happens if we lose the Senate? What happens if we lose the House? A future administration? Folks, this is fascinating stuff, but we're in very good historic territory here. We'll be back with Paul to wrap it up. Don't go away.
3: Hi.
1: Hi, guys, it's Mark. Look, I think you'll agree with me that as gun owners, we need to have each other's backs. That's regardless of what state we call home. Here at AAR, we discuss it every day, and we're heard in every state. Right now, Virginians desperately need our help. That means me, and that means you. You've heard the old saying, there's power in numbers, and helping in Virginia is as simple as joining Virginia Citizens Defense League. I'm a member, and I don't live in Virginia. 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
1: 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Training aspect over there put together for you. We're going to have somebody from Attorneys on Retainer explain that to you in greater detail than I can. And that will be very, very soon. It won't be this weekend. I was expecting that, but there's so much to talk about with NFA and everything else. I think we're going to continue heading in that direction. And we will know more as the hours continue to unfold before us regarding the topic of discussion today. And it's very, very important for all of these reasons that we're talking about. 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I wish we had more time, honestly. 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Methinks you're probably going to be picking up some accessories from Bud's Gun Shop here that we're talking about today in the very near future. And the key operative word there, Paul Markle, student of the gun, is the word accessories. That's what we were talking about before. Some courts have found these to be accessories. Some courts have found these to be firearms. And you can just, it doesn't take a PhD, ladies and gentlemen, to figure out which side of the political spectrum these courts make these decisions based on, as Paul rolls his eyes. Go ahead, Paul. Do we have Paul? I see him on his telephone. It looks like he might be trying to, his phone dropped. Looks like he's trying to call you back. Anyway, ladies and gentlemen, there's a lot of reasons why the most important part here is where we're closing out that final the final minutes of the previous segment, and that is Congress must step up and act. They have to. And if they do that, guess what happens? We can put this to bed. And the words that Todd Blanche told me when we were at the NRA and I was talking with him both on air and off air is the goal here is to codify this so that we're safe even if we lose the midterms. And no matter what administration comes in, Congress has the ability to do that. The midterms are absolutely critical. And I see we have Paul Markle back. Paul, I think you could hear me.
2: No, actually, your voice dropped off and I couldn't hear anything you were saying. So,
1: all right. Well, we just want to pick up where we left off previously. What I was talking about was Congress has the ability to put a stop to this. And the operative word here is accessories. As I was talking about Bud's Gun Shop, because a lot of people will be able to buy these accessories. Some courts have found these accessories to be firearms. Some people have found them to be accessories. And you can decide the political leaning on which court would make those decisions. So, Paul, I'll let you take it away.
2: Well, no, that's the interesting thing is, so let's just say that in your district area, whatever, they've determined that a silencer, suppressor, whatever, is an accessory, not a firearm. Okay, so since when do we have to fill out form 4473s and do background checks for muzzle brakes?
1: Right. A true accessory.
2: Yeah, so if a can, according to the court, the can is no different than a muzzle brake or a flash hider or whatever, then that's an over-the-counter item. And I know what we're doing. I know they're like hedging their bets or whatever by doing 4473s on, mm-hmm. on cans. But we need, you're right. We need the Supreme Court to step in and say, okay, this 117-year-old item that predates the automobile, predates the automobile muffler. That's the crazy thing. It's like the gun muffler came before the car muffler.
1: You're bringing up some really fun topics today. I wish we had more time to go into
2: some of that. We're scared. We're afraid of this 110-year-old, 117-year-old technology. And that's how the Giffords people act. They act and behave as though this is like some new super dangerous technology that we just
1: let me tell you exactly what they said in the tweet that they have. And I wish I had it up in front of me. I don't, but it was in the video. Guys, if you want to watch that short I put out that's not FCC friendly, you'll enjoy it. Wait till the end. You'll like it, I promise. And watch the one it's linked to, because that one also not FCC friendly. And that's what made them so fun. But the fact of the matter is their tweet was that the Trump DOJ just ended 100 years of protection. Protection from what?
2: From noise?
1: From noise. Protection from
2: or
1: what?
2: Protection from quiet. Not
1: yeah,
2: noise. Protection from quiet.
1: Or an SBR, yeah. Which is a difference of an infinite measurement that somehow they believe makes something safer or not or dangerous.
2: Well,
1: it's just incredible, because what it does is it proves our point that they're just looking for any way to ban whatever they can ban.
2: Arbitrary.
1: And it was just wiped out. Yeah.
2: Which is why we need to make them say it out loud. Say, all right, explain to me how a rifle with a 15-inch barrel is more dangerous than a rifle with a 16-inch barrel.
1: It can be concealed. It can be concealed. But, of course, these are the people that put videos out that show you a nuclear explosion. I mean, come on.
2: Yeah, it's like, yeah. A shotgun with a 17-inch barrel is way more dangerous than an 18-inch barrel.
1: At much greater distance, too, I might add. So that's absolutely true if you understand any of the ballistics, ladies and gentlemen. Paul Markle, the professor, speaks truth. You know, you did touch on the 44-73, Paul.
2: Let me go there.
1: Let me go to the 44-73. That's also one of the questions that we've been getting a lot. Does this ruling, eliminate federal background checks for silencers, short-barreled rifles, short-barreled shotguns, or AOWs? The answer to that short answer is no, it does not. For commercial transactions, each of these items is still considered a quote-unquote firearm for commercial transactions under the Gun Control Act, which is a separate law, folks, from the National Firearms Act. Okay, remember, 1968, 1934, transfers will still require a background check. We currently believe, right now, folks, that such transfers can be effectuated with a Form 4473, but this is where we have to get, and I believe we will get it from SICADA, ATF's guidance on this. That's what we're waiting for. And we're going to see this information come out fairly quickly, well, because a lot of people we know are in their offices talking to them about this, and believe me, they're plugged in. They know we need these answers. So expect we could have these answers by Sunday, ladies and gentlemen, by the time we go live on the Monster Cast, Paul. It's crazy times out there, isn't it? It's been a lot of fun over the last few months.
2: Yeah, yes, sir. And, you know, I know you always say it, but this is another reason that you stooges out there need to be supporting NRA, SAF, GOA, et cetera. FRAC, FRAC Action. We've had those guys on our show a number of times, and they're one of those organizations that nobody seems to know about, but they're really doing a lot of work. My question to you, though, Mark, is
1: Paul. We only got 15 seconds. Make it quick, buddy, because I want to get your book out there real fast.
2: All right. Did you read the book?
1: No, I haven't yet. I haven't had a chance. I've been very, very busy. We've got 30 seconds, Paul. I'm going to have to take us to the break. But Paul's book is available at Amazon. 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Paul Markle, student of the gun, we love you. Sorry we run out of time. So much to talk about and so little time. But Greg and I, well, we'll see each other too soon. Paul Markle, student of the gun, thanks for being here, brother. Guys, we're going to get up and have this conversation on Sunday. Enjoy your day. Enjoy your weekend. Stay safe. 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
2: 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Of course, it's all being brought to you by the National Rifle Association every single day. Greg in Dallas, Texas, how you doing, brother? Here we are.
9: Yeah, here we are, man. It gets here fast every Monday.
2: Sunday gets here fast every Friday. Let's not mince words. It's an ongoing process.
9: At this point, I'm just conceding that Saturday is pretty much the equivalent of a lunch break.
2: Yeah, that's actually a good way to look at it. Particularly I could get really deep here, depending on what time you eat lunch. I'm not going to go there, though. You're absolutely correct. Greg and I get Saturdays, and we love it. And Andy Hoosier is going to be joining here in just a moment. Guys, we are not on video for you today. There are reasons for that. We'll be back on camera for you tomorrow. Got some behind the scenes and some updates that we're doing after the big monster show, but we have a lot of video to cut up from that as well. It's like a content factory. We almost have too much, Greg.
9: That's a good problem.
2: And the 2A news just keeps breaking. Let's bring Andy Hoosier in, the voice of Laison from KQAM, Wichita, Wichita's big talker. He is, of course, as I've deemed him, to be Wichita's favorite son. Andy, how you doing? Give it to us, man.
10: Hey, Monday. Buddy. What's up, man? Yeah, that's right. Hey, buddy. You know it. Happy Monday. Greatest day of the entire week. We are ready to rock and roll, baby. Let's do this thing, dude. It is so good to be here as usual.
2: Oh, he comes in like Elijah. Yeah, he's got that rocker thing going on. Oh, my gosh.
10: I'm practicing when I start my harsh vocals.
2: Yeah. I don't know. Who's the lead singer for who's Zach Wilde playing for right now? Panera.
10: Is it Pantera?
2: Panera's a bread.
9: Yes,
2: Pantera,
9: it is.
2: Right? Sorry, there you.
10: That's Pantera. Right. That's right.
2: I saw the video clip
10: the same
2: the other
10: vocalist.
2: Day.
10: Yeah, it's Phil Anselmo. What's his name? I mean, same vocalist is what it's always been. Heck yeah.
9: They only lost Dimebag.
2: Really good clip out there of him. And Zach's standing on the stage ready to rock and roll, and he's got the two cuffs on. I have one of his two cuffs, by the way.
10: Yeah, buddy.
2: Yeah, you've seen it, man. It's the real deal. I wore it on camera, especially for you the other day. But yeah, he says, with just one riff, with just one heavy metal riff, lay it on me, Zach. Oh, have you seen that clip?
10: It's amazing. Here's the thing. I love his voice, and as he gets older, I love it. Here's the thing. I've always wanted, being in radio, you know, I've always wanted the rough, gruff, like, rocker voice to where you could do really well on an active rock radio station. I've always wanted that, like, it sounds like you smoke two packs a day. Now, I don't smoke cigarettes, so I'm going to have a hard time getting that voice, but I've always wanted it, and I've always wanted to be able to have that type of voice that do very well in active rock genre of radio DJing.
9: Gonna need you to up your smoking and your whiskey consumption.
2: Well, you know,
10: well, there is
2: all
10: that.
2: You got to do is have a big fat cigar once in a while. You don't need to worry about
9: No. To get that sound, you've really got to be a heavy smoker. A lot of voice guys in radio are notorious smokers, especially the production guys.
10: That's very true.
9: So, you know, if you spend any time...
2: I can understand why.
9: If you spend any time running around buildings at radio stations and run into the production guys, a lot of time you catch them out back on a smoke break, and their voices are very...
10: The entire radio team will be in the back smoking cigarettes. Everybody, yeah. I mean, you have to smoke cigarettes and eat two-day-old pizza on the counter in order to work in radio. That's kind of a thing.
2: Can I get in here on my own show?
9: No.
2: can I get in this conversation, please? Let's go to 2A News.
10: Happy Monday, Mark.
2: Lay it on us, Zach.
10: Lay it on us.
2: Final rule. I got to go to the Fox News headline. The Fox News headline says it all. Let me see if I can find it. You'd think I'd have it in front of me. I mean, that's basic 101 show prep.
9: Yeah.
2: And, it doesn't even want to cooperate with me. Second Amendment advocates score yet another victory.
9: Winning.
2: As Trump administration rolls on. Are you tired of winning? So Neil McCabe, of course, longtime OG contributor, sends me a text message early this morning with the press release from the Office of Public Affairs over at the DOJ. And it's titled, Attorney General Blanche Launches New Process to Restore Federal Firearms Rights. We're going to talk about this for a while. This is very important. And we're talking about felons and guns. And as we've talked about on the show for many, many, many years, there are various levels of felonies. A particular felon over here convicted of some type of white-collar crime should not be treated the same way as a murderer or a convicted violent felon. There's a difference.
3: So Big Fat Gert stole $3,000 from her employee, and not $2,999 or whatever the cutoff number is, from Class A misdemeanor to felony. Should Big Fat Gert over there, and I say Big Fat Gert because the company that used to work next door to me had a Big Fat Gert who got busted stealing money. And as far as I know, she was convicted. I know she was convicted. And that was, good heavens, 30 years ago. She's still barred from owning a firearm. Andy, do you believe that should be the case?
10: Wow. I mean,
3: assuming she's done her time. She's done her time 30 plus years ago.
9: That's, yeah, the prescription is whatever your fine, fees, and time is, you know, that's it. That should be it, at least.
3: Yeah, I can make right, that argument exactly, about yeah. anything.
10: Right.
3: And I'll use Crazy Robert the Grill Guy down here as an example, who I've used over the years, in just a moment. But let's go into this a little bit. I'll take a couple minutes to read. This final rule protects Second Amendment rights while keeping firearms out of the hands of dangerous individuals. As one of his first acts as Attorney General, Blanche today finalized a federal regulation and launched a new process allowing eligible individuals who are prohibited from possessing firearms to apply for restoration of their federal firearms rights. The Second Amendment is not a second-class right, and the federal government should not permanently deprive Americans of a constitutional right without regard to whether they pose a danger to public safety. This rule establishes a rigorous, common-sense process that protects the public while giving deserving Americans a real path to restoration. President Trump keeps making history, this time by his unprecedented restoration of firearms rights to millions of Americans. That was from U.S. pardon attorney Edward Martin. Over the past months, we have worked at the direction of A.G. Blanche to build a program to give a pathway for restoration for the 30 million Americans who have lost their Second Amendment rights. We are proud to serve and defend our great Second Amendment. For more than three decades, guys, the statutory process that Congress created under 18 U.S.C. 925C was effectively unavailable to most individuals who are seeking relief from federal firearms disabilities. The final rule restores a functioning process for the individualized consideration Congress authorized 3 decades ago.
9: Chuck Schumer. That was the Schumer rule.
3: No one's moved on it. Under the final rule, restoration of firearms rights is neither automatic nor is it guaranteed. So let's make this clear. Each applicant must establish to the AG's satisfaction that the circumstances giving rise to the prohibition, together with the applicant's record, reputation, and subsequent conduct, demonstrate that the applicant is not likely to act in a manner dangerous to public safety and that granting relief would not be contrary to the public interest. The department will consider the facts and circumstances of each application while maintaining strong presumptions against relief for individuals whose crimes, conduct, or status demonstrate heightened risk to public safety. Absent extraordinary circumstances, violent felons, registered sex offenders, illegal aliens, and other individuals who present an ongoing danger will remain presumptively ineligible for relief. Any relief granted under the rule removes only applicable federal firearms disabilities and does not override independent restrictions imposed by state law. The final rule is submitted to the Office of the Federal Registrar. Is available for you guys. If you want to see it, you can go to the Attorney General's website, and this rule will take effect 30 days after publication in the Federal Register. Individuals seeking restoration of their federal firearms rights may visit the Justice Department's Federal Firearm Rights Restoration Program website at justice.gov/FFRR, Federal Firearms Restoration, Rights Restoration, for eligibility information, application instructions, and access to the department's application process is there on the site for you. That was updated hours ago today. So more breaking 2A news, guys.
10: I love it.
9: Well, think so about this, that. 30 million people.
3: 30 million.
9: Have been second-class citizens to defend their life, essentially, and their families' lives.
3: Yeah, and there's so much nuance in that as well. And I know we're going to be taking a break here in a moment, but when we do, when we come back, what I want to do, Andy and Greg, get you in, because this has been a conversation that you and I have had off air for many years.
9: Yep.
3: Okay, this has been an ongoing discussion, and it's a fun discussion because a lot of it is debatable. Where is that line? What makes the determination? And when we come back from the break, I don't have enough time to get into it now, but I'm going to use the example of Crazy Robert, who used to live down the road from me. I met the man back in 2005. And he was asking me, because he knew what I did, how he might be able to get his rights restored. And when I asked him what his felony was, and he told me, which I'll tease now, I won't give you the info until we come back from the break, but let's just say Crazy Robert ain't getting his rights back anytime soon. Okay, I don't think it's going to happen. But it's a debatable question. Should he? And that's what we're talking about. When we come back from this break, we're going to continue the conversation. And it will likely last for the remainder of the hour because it is going to be a fun conversation. We're talking with Andy Hoosier, the voice of reason, KQAM, Wichita's big talker. He is, of course, Wichita's favorite son. You are on the Armed American Radio Network. I am Mark Walters, filling your prescription for freedom, and we'll be back right after the break. Don't go away. Armed American Radio listeners, you already know the name. 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
1: 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Welcome back to the show. I got to get a yawn out. Greg, do you have any idea? I think you do. I think I told you this before the hour started. What time I got to sleep this morning?
2: Oh, you did, yes.
1: 4:30.
2: Ouch.
1: How many cups of Blackout Coffee do you think I needed to start my day today at 6:30?
2: How many cups are in an IV of coffee? Because it's going to be that many. I'm going to say three.
1: Yeah, I needed an intravenous bag of 2A or 1776 roast coffee today from Blackout. I was up playing guitar till about 4:30 in the morning. Last night's show was a lot of fun. We covered the NFA in great detail, and I wound up having probably more caffeine than I should have, as evidenced by the fact I didn't get to sleep until about 4:30 in the morning, and I had to fight myself to get to sleep at 4:30. Blackout Coffee was yet again a godsend, ladies and gentlemen. 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It can save your day if you have a night like I have. And that generally happens on Sunday nights into Mondays, Rick. You know that.
2: Yeah.
1: Because they're long nights. They're just amped up from doing the show for a number of hours, and then we get some work done after that, and boom, Blackout Coffee is there to save the day. 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Andy Hoosier, the voice of Laison, welcome back in. During the break, Greg and I were talking a little bit about our hour is definitely sewn up. If we had 2 hours, it would be sewn up as well, because this is a fun topic. And let's get into it. It's funny because I got a text message from a friend of mine who's listening during the break that says, Mark, it wasn't Crazy Robert, it was Crazy Richard.
2: Oh.
1: And he's right. It was Crazy Richard. So let me apologize to Crazy Felonious Richard for calling you Crazy Felonious Armed Robber Robert. I do apologize. Haven't seen the guy forever. But this guy manufactured smokers. And he had an ironworks company about maybe 3 miles down the road from me down on the lake. And when I first moved here, I met this guy when I was in the market for a new smoker. And I saw this ironwork place, and I just pulled in, and this guy did some incredible work. I mean, his smokers were absolutely beautiful. And there was one in particular that I wanted, and he said to me, I can't sell you that one because I'm building it for my attorney to help pay off some legal fees.
3: Nice.
1: And he didn't elaborate on that. So I would keep going back every once in a while and looking at his cookers, and got to know the guy over the course of a few months, and he knew what I did at that point. And he said, I got to ask you some questions. He said, can you help me? Do you have an attorney or somebody that you know in gun rights world that might be able to help me get my rights back? And I said, well, if you've lost your rights, I'm going to assume you committed a felony. He said, I was convicted of a felony. I said, how long ago? He said, at that time, 20 years ago. That was 21 years ago. Okay.
2: So 40 plus years now.
1: So now it's been 40 plus years. And I asked him, I said, if you don't mind my asking, what was the nature of the felony? Was it, you know, did you write a check that was over a certain amount that was no good or something like that? He goes, no, it was an armed robbery. I shot a guy in the knees when he wouldn't comply with my command to get down on his knees when I was stealing his wallet, and I put him down on his knees. And I said, yeah, no, I can't help you. Because
2: yeah.
1: I can't.
2: Yeah.
1: That, ladies and gentlemen, is an example of a violent felon.
2: Mm-hmm.
1: Now, here's where this gets debatable, Andy and Greg. He did his time.
2: Mm-hmm.
1: He did not get out on parole

0: morally, he did 6 years for that crime. He completed his sentence. He paid the fines, the restitution. Should he be able to restore his rights? Well, Andy, let me start with you. Violent felon shot somebody that didn't comply with his demands to get on the ground as he was robbing him at gunpoint.
1: Right.
0: But he did his time. He ate it. He manned up. He spent 6 years. And let me tell you guys, if you know anything about Georgia penitentiaries, Georgia's prison system is widely regarded as the most difficult place in America to do time. It's a horrible, horrible prison system. Not a fun place you want to be. He did his 6 years, got out, served every minute of his sentence. Andy.
1: Yeah. Yeah, look, I mean, you're right. It's an interesting conversation to know where to draw that line because, as we just talked about in the last segment, you know, 30 million people that have had their constitutional rights taken away from them, they committed a crime. And if they did commit that crime and they paid for it, then where is that line for something like that? Particularly,
0: exactly.
1: I would be open to the idea, especially, you know, 20, 40 years down the road now, like we're seeing with this individual, because if they've done their time, they realize the error of their ways, then, you know, do you give them another opportunity and another chance? And I say, for the most part, look, we're as America is about giving people new opportunities, about giving people a second chance in life. That's what we're all about. It really comes down to the crime. Was it something like that, which I'm just assuming, based on the little bit we know about his life and his story, was that it was a moment of desperation. It was a moment of a bad environment. It was a moment of, you know, drugs, something like that.
0: Okay, well, hold on. Let me stop you. You raise a great point. And Greg, as many times as we've brought Crazy Richard up over the years in this exact conversation, now, of course, in a completely different context with what we're reading from the AG's office, Andy, you just mentioned something that's worth discussing here. Those exigent circumstances. Was he desperate? Did he lose a job?
2: Mm-hmm.
0: Was there some other issue going on here?
2: Chemical dependency?
0: Something along those lines that should be taken into account. And if so, and let's just assume that we agree that, yeah, we should look at the whole picture. Let's look at the fact that he did his 6 years. He manned up.
2: He
0: admitted his guilt, which he did. He pled guilty. He didn't try to fight it. I'm guilty. Right. I did it. I want to pay my dues to society. And he went to prison and came out and started a business and became a good taxpaying member of his local community. And boy, he built some great products too. And he had he had a lot of followers around him, a lot of restaurants buying from him and everything else.
2: Sounds like
0: likely
2: rehabilitation
0: because he couldn't
2: to
0: go
2: me.
0: Somewhere else. So yeah, so do we consider those circumstances? Let's start with that. Greg, do we consider that, or do we just look at the actual crime and look at nothing else as part of it?
2: We look at that. And has he been clean? Has he had any kind of issues with law enforcement since his release? I can understand you get a ticket here or there, or maybe you know something happens and it escalates to some kind of a misdemeanor. Like, was it a violent crime past, and what has his time been like since he was released from supervision? That's where I'm at. It's, you know, there's plenty of states that have courts that process these cases just as a due process, where you've done your time, you've now petitioned the court, and the court has reviewed your case, and, you know, yeah, you had a violent past, but they understand that you're a businessman now, you're a family man now, and you have the reasonable suspicion that you should need to defend your life because, like in any instance, a Walmart shooting could happen and you could be in that Walmart and you want to be able to defend your life. You could be robbed like you were, Mark, or almost robbed in the street and have someone point a gun at you, and then you need to use force to defend yourself. Just because someone's a felon does not mean that they're absent of being a victim later on in life. And that needs to be considered, and their time past conviction and off of supervision should definitely weigh in there.
0: Yeah, Andy, the post-conviction deal and, you know, the successful – we're taking a break. When we come back from the break, Andy, I'll flip it back over to – oh, 30 to music. Okay, we'll flip it back over to you when we come back, Andy Hoosier, the voice of reason. Fascinating conversation. Because I'm going to throw another monkey wrench in to Crazy Richard's story when we come back from this break. That's it going to be in the form of another question. All this starts popping up as we begin to talk about it because there is something else to consider. And that might not just be him. How about the victim whose leg is 2 inches shorter or is still in a wheelchair or might be paralyzed? And that's a life sentence. interesting conversation. Armed American Radio continues with Andy Hoosier, the voice of reason. More historic news on the two-way front out of the Trump administration again today. We'll be back. Don't go away. Hi, guys, it's Mark. Look, I think you'll agree with me that as gun owners, we need to have each other's backs. That's regardless of what state we call home. Here at AAR, we discuss it every day, and we're heard in every state. Right now, Virginians desperately need our help. That means me, and that means you. You've heard the old saying, there's power in numbers, and helping in Virginia is as simple as joining Virginia Citizens Defense League. I'm a member, and I don't live in Virginia. 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Virginia is at the tip of the spear now. 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
3: Tired of the usual liberal versus conservative treatment that strangles most media debates? 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Alan Nathan's mantra?
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1: 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And sitting right here in front of me at the studio here, I have in my hands, right there, that's that silent bag, slnt.com. It dawned on me a while back. Mark, you have one. Why don't you show it on camera? Well, we're not on camera today, but I did it yesterday, and I'll continue to do it from now on. 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Your stuff disappears, ladies and gentlemen. This thing's just a little bit bigger than a cell phone. It will hold almost one of those big iPad phones, but they make them for iPads. 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Andy Hoosier, the voice of reason. This conversation, even during the breaks, is taking crazy turns. Let's go back to where we were. And then I'm going to throw another wrench in with another example of an individual. But first, Andy, question to you. We talked about considering the circumstances. You know, what put this person in that position to begin with? Age, right. You know, troubles, whatever it may be, just sheer desperation. And should that be considered? On the flip side of that, here's that monkey wrench in the form of a question. What about the victim who might be permanently, lifelong, inflicted with pain, a disability, maybe paralysis? It could be anything. What does that offset, Andy? Let's have that conversation
2: right.
1: Real quick.
2: Yeah, well, and again, that's exactly where I wanted to go with it, because you're right. We need to look at circumstance on why they did it in the first place, and is it rehabilitatable, if we want to use that word, and if it's something that you can learn from because of the environment, because of the scenario, because of the situation at that time on why they did what they did. Did they learn from that, and can they move on from that, and have they had a record of never doing it again to show that they are now a healthy member of society, or that's not going to be a scenario again? And like you said, at that point, yes, we need to have a conversation of reinstituting this stuff with 30 million people that have had their basic human rights actually taken away from them because they're not allowed to carry a firearm for self-defense, so on and so forth. That being said, there are some things to where, depending on the type of crime, that you probably should never allow them to be reintroduced into that environment. Point in case, if you're a pedophile with a child, you should probably never be around a school zone again. You know, regardless of whether you say you've been rehabilitated or not, we're just never going to take that chance.
1: It's not rehabilitatable.
2: It's not rehabilitatable. You can't do that. So, you know, there are certain circumstances where people have committed crimes to where it wasn't an act of desperation. It wasn't in the moment. It wasn't an environmental thing. And look, I mean, we got to remember, as we look at the actual crimes themselves and when they're being punished at that time, Democrats always like to be very lenient and we're going to rehabilitate them, but they don't need to be punished, that sort of thing. And conservatives, for the most part, are you committed a crime, you need to be punished for that. Then, though, we need to be after that, like we said. You committed that crime. You did get punished. You did go through the process. You've repaid your debt to society. Now we need to let you walk away from that and start your life over and give you those chances again, which is part of that conversation. But there are some of those situations to where they're not because of an environment. They're not because of a situation, not because of a desperation. It's something that's more of a lifestyle or something that is going to carry with them forever. You can't allow those individuals to, you know, have an opportunity to potentially harm someone else again. So it's based on the different situation. It's based on, you know, the type of crime that was there and whether they've had the opportunity to actually fix themselves.
1: Yeah, and it goes a little further too. Let's add something else to this mix, into this equation. Statements from the victim. With what should victim the victim impact, statement yep. come in? Victim comes in and says, you know what, I've forgiven this person. I've gotten to know this person over time. And they have, in fact, turn their lives around. I've witnessed it, and I have no problem with this individual getting their rights back. That's a scenario that could happen. Then on the flip side of that, are you kidding me? I'm in a wheelchair because of that, you know, and then off they go.
2: Right.
1: All of that should be considered. In many cases, the victim is no longer around. Okay? Not sure. If the victim's not around because of the crime that was committed, that person should never get their rights restored because that would mean murder.
3: Right.
1: All right? Along those lines. Now, I'm going to give you another example here, ladies and gentlemen, and I'm not going to tell you who this is. Andy and Greg, Greg knows because we were talking about it during the break, but Andy, I'm not going to mention the name. Listeners, I want you to follow along with me here. See if you know who I'm talking about. This is an individual who had a felony conviction back in 1988 for a racially motivated assault on two Vietnamese Americans in Boston. The perp was 16 years old when the crimes were committed. He served 45 days in the slammer. He also has a record from 1986, a civil rights violation involving harassment of black school kids and a related criminal contempt charge. That was when he was 15 in 86. He and some friends chased and threw rocks at some black fourth graders while yelling a bunch of racial slurs, resulting in a civil rights injunction. 1988, he physically attacked and assaulted a Vietnamese man with a 5-foot wooden stick, knocking him unconscious, and punched the other Vietnamese man in the face while attempting to steal some alcohol. He was also using racial slurs, and one of those individuals lost their eyesight. He was charged as an adult, convicted of assault and battery with a dangerous weapon, weed possession, criminal contempt for violating the 86 injunction, and he was sentenced to 3 months in a house of corrections but served only 45 days. Andy, do you know who I'm talking about here?
2: I don't know.
1: Beloved actor Mark Wahlberg.
2: Mm.
1: Now, Mark Wahlberg from Massachusetts back in 2014, I cannot believe it's been 12 years ago because I remember talking about it on this program, when he petitioned for the state of Massachusetts for a pardon, which to my understanding, he did not get. Now, Mark Wahlberg, I think we would all agree, I don't know Mark Wahlberg personally. I've had the distinct opportunity to watch him act. And I can't remember the name of the movie. He played the hitman. His family didn't know he was a hitman. It was filmed less than 2 miles from where I sit here, across the street from one of my favorite breakfast dives. And I was able to watch them film in my little breakfast dive. The Basket Shack actually made it into the movie in the background, which was kind of cool. And the car lot there was where he worked in the film. So that was kind of fun. But Wahlberg has given millions of dollars to charities over the years. He has stood up. ABC News has covered him, and he's made it pretty clear, he said, when he was attacked. He says he's just trying to use his fame and celebrity as a tool to get his rights restored. And he said, and I quote, "Not true. In no way, shape, or form was I trying to use my celebrity or success to say, well, I feel entitled to get this because of the fame and fortune. Every day I wake up trying to be the best person I can be." Now, this was back in 14. He was 43, so he's 12 years older now. Of course, you can do the math. But he said, "Everyone has an opinion and has a reason why they think I'm doing it. I've been working very hard to correct a lot of mistakes that I made since the day that I woke up and realized, you know what? I need to be a leader instead of a follower. I work really hard to have a positive influence for kids growing up in communities like mine who didn't really have a chance and try to provide an opportunity for them to be more successful, and that's why I'm doing what I do. I will continue to do that, whether the pardon is granted or not."
3: Good for him.
1: Well, it's easy for me to say you can give lots of money to charity because you have more money than you can spend in your lifetime. Why not do that to try to make yourself look better? There's that. He says that's not what he's doing, but it certainly is easy for him to do that, isn't it?
2: It is. I think that goes back to another situation of the environment you grew up in. I mean, I think at that time in the districts and the areas that he grew up in, probably that was an instilled thing where it was just kind of, again, a common practice. Is it right? No. And it's wrong. Absolutely. But, you know, was it something that was just generally accepted in that area?
3: Take age
2: at that time
3: well.
2: Where he was growing up.
1: Yeah, I don't think in Mark Wahlberg's situation that it's a tough call at all. He was 16 years old, made some stupid mistakes as a kid. I think he's clearly proven over the years. But we'll talk about it. One more segment. We come back. Fascinating conversation today. Thanks again to the DOJ and more great two-way news. We'll be right back.
3: Hi, guys, it's Mark. Look, I think you'll agree with me that as gun owners, we need to have each other's backs. That's regardless of what state we call home. Here at AAR, we discuss it every day, and we're heard in every state. Right now, Virginians desperately need our help. That means me, and that means you. You've heard the old saying, there's power in numbers, and helping in Virginia is as simple as joining Virginia Citizens Defense League. I'm a member, and I don't live in Virginia. 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
1: 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I see the reports, and those of you who have signed up, good on you. You should. This is not something you want. You can't do this after the fact, ladies and gentlemen. If you have to use a firearm, if you carry a firearm, if you're thinking about it, that means you know that something bad can happen just like that in the blink of an eye. And if it does, you're going to be investigated, and you're going to want a lawyer. Don't be the person that says, oh, man, I heard him talking about that for the last 2 years, and I didn't do anything about it. Because now you need a lawyer, and it's going to cost you your life's work. 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It's $37 a month. You got insurance on your car? 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They will be on the show with us again this week. Eric Friday, Sean Carana, and others from Florida Carry talking about this ongoing fight in the free state of Florida, of all places. Same thing with Arizona. Arizona Citizens Defense League, azcdl.org. Join them, please. And help us. We need your help. Make sure to join the National Rifle Association as well. And check out all of our great partners. If you want some really cool NRA swag, you can NRA swag, AAR. Too many letters, man. And acronyms out there. AAR, JEOutfitters.com. You can also pick up some Hoosier Reason swag over there at that same website. You'll see the links at the top of the menu for both. Andy Hoosier, the voice of Liaison, welcome back in. More of this conversation just keeps coming out during the breaks. And I know, you know, listeners, I'm sure, as we were discussing during the break, that I can hear you out there. I know that as you're listening to this, you're talking about this. This brings up conversations. It sparks a lot of conversations. You'll likely be talking about it later. I was listening to Armed American Radio. They were talking about so-and-so. Most of us know somebody in our lives who might be in a situation like this, okay? And it is a fun topic because it is debatable. There are pros and cons to everything. You can go down a number of different rabbit holes with this, so I hope it's enlightening you. It is us just talking about it. It's truly enlightening. Andy, welcome back in, brother.
2: Yeah, buddy. You know it.
1: Well, you go back to Mark Wahlberg for a minute as Greg and I were talking. He was 16 years old. Well, here's the overarching deal, ladies and gentlemen. If you don't want to find yourself in this situation, simply don't commit a felony and rob anybody. Don't commit a felony, and you're not having this discussion in your life. That's the easy thing to do. Don't want to get a DUI. Don't drink and drive. Simple as that, okay? It's that simple. What were you going to say, Greg?
3: I said, or assault somebody or something like that. In the case
1: or
3: of
1: any
3: Wahlberg,
1: host
3: yeah.
1: of any felonies, yep. anything. But again, there are many, many circumstances in these situations. You know, and Tim Allen was another one that came up during the break. The
3: Big
1: comedian.
3: Time.
1: I mean, yeah. people love Tim Allen. He's hilarious. You remember his, you know, Tim Tool Taylor,
3: Tim the Tool Man Taylor.
1: Tim the Tool Man, and that gave rise to what's her name, the actor who, you know, the beautiful blonde. I mean, you know, we all seem to love Tim Allen. We don't know Tim Allen. He's charismatic on a camera, and he's funny on a stage. But we don't know anything about the rest of his life, what he does when he gets home, who he is as a human being. Nothing. So it's hard to make judgments on these people just because we see them or listen to their albums or watch them in movies, whatever it may be, or pay money to see them at a comedy club, something like that. But this guy was a big-time cocaine trafficker.
3: Mm-hmm.
1: So I don't know what his rights situation is at this point. I don't know if he's lost his rights and got his rights back. I have no idea.
3: I don't know where he lives. And it's probably going to be regarding the state to where the crime was committed. And I think it was Colorado, but I could be wrong about that if I remember.
2: Yeah, Colorado, yes.
3: Yeah.
1: If it was.
3: I remember him
1: Colorado,
3: talking about it. You know, and I don't know what Colorado State's restoration of right process is, if they have any. I know in Texas, after 5 years, if you're released from supervision, your felon or your firearm rights are granted to you after that five-year window.
1: By the state, but not federal. You still can't buy a gun and fill out the federal paperwork.
3: So you have to buy one peer-to-peer. So you can't go.
1: And what could go wrong there?
3: 100%. Lots of things can go wrong there. And so this really just kind of, I am willing to bet that there are lots of people that have been put back in prison for possession of a firearm when they were trying to pick up a firearm to defend their lives in their homes under the law that exists in the state of Texas, and then Texas police find them with a firearm and then charge them with a federal crime, or they charge them with the state crime of felon in possession because it's still a felon in possession, but it's outside the window, because I can guarantee you a lot of law enforcement in the state don't know about the five-year window.
1: Yeah, I wish I could remember the case as I'm listening to you. We talked about it on this program. It's been a while back. I say, you know, months. It's probably been 4 or 5 years ago we talked about it. Time flies. But there have been cases where felons who used a firearm to protect themselves because it was there, that didn't belong to them, and they were found. You know, they have a human right to defend themselves with a tool to save their own lives.
3: Just like everybody else.
1: Right. Just as you mentioned, is that going to lead to a subsequent charge? Likely not in a situation like that. But we don't know. I guess theoretically it could happen. I don't know. I do remember talking about that particular case, but I believe it was a Texas case as well.
3: Yeah, it was. And I am blanking on the name, but a lot of people overlook all the other rights that are taken away from you when you are convicted of a felony, and that's the right to vote. Some states still restore those rights, like Texas does. And you also lose the right to swear an affidavit, to be an executor of a will. You also cannot sit on a jury trial. And there's a couple of other caveats in there that once you become a felon, you can't be. There's a lot of jobs you can no longer get.
1: Well, notaries, and things like that. If that's a significant part of your job, you have to have it. Housing, people don't want to hire you and everything else. So the easy way around this, ladies and gentlemen, is just keep your nose clean. Andy? Right?
2: Yep.
1: And Tim Taylor.
2: Keep your nose clean.
1: That's Tim the Tool
3: Easier
1: Man Taylor. That's probably great
3: instances.
1: Advice. Keep your nose clean, bro.
2: That's right. Yeah. Look, again, we can go back to environment, how people grew up, the circumstances they're in, the desperation. I mean, we can speculate on all that stuff. Is it things we need to work on as a culture, as a society? Yes, it is. If people still commit crimes, does that justify it to where we just wipe it off? No. A Democrat, literally at the Democrat National Committee this past weekend, said that the majority of robberies that happen are because of crimes of desperation, because they couldn't get soap or they couldn't get shoes or something. So therefore, if they steal, then it's totally fine. I mean,
1: because of Democrat policies in Democrat-run cities. There's that caveat,
2: right.
1: But that's a whole other show.
2: Exactly. But at the same time, if you still commit a crime, you still need to be punished. But when you do get punished and you go through that process and you come back out on the other end and you realize that that was not the best thing to do and we've rehabilitated you properly, we have to have that conversation. And Mark, I mean, like you said, we're moving in the right direction here. We're working on conversation of national reciprocity. We're working on trying to reinstill the ability for people to defend themselves across the board. We are seeing right now, even under the short amount of time with Todd Blanch as Attorney General, we are seeing major movement in the Second Amendment world. We're seeing major movement in self-defense. And you're right, it is absolutely historic with what we're seeing right now. So I say let's keep having these conversations. Let's keep, broadening that spectrum of what we need to have on different topics related to this, to where they can start making, turning this into policy and actually making it happen. Yeah. I'm excited for it.
1: It is a fascinating conversation. We're going to continue to talk about it. It does make for great radio. And I know, listeners, you're probably thinking about this and talking about it as you're hearing this, particularly during the breaks, and you'll likely talk about it later today. Do talk about it. All right? Because we will. We'll continue to talk about it. We'll ask some of our other guests coming up over the course of the week and the next months ahead as this progresses. And it is really fully put into motion now. So more historic moves on two-way issues from this administration. It's been a remarkable time. Andy Hoosier, you've got 10 seconds. Where can people watch it? 10 seconds.
2: Yeah, you betcha. HoosierReason.com. We love you, Mark. We'll see you next Monday for the greatest day of the week.
1: God bless you. Andy Hoosier, the voice of Liaison. Guys, we're going to get up and do it again tomorrow because they don't want us to. Until then, enjoy your day. Stay safe, and I'll see you on the radio. Thanks for tuning in.

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12: And we are live. Welcome to the Ringside Reporter Show, where we talk about the latest boxing news. If it's related to boxing, we'll talk about it right here. My name is Eric Lorta, and I'm here with my co-host, Joe Habib, and we have a great show for you today. If you want to call in, 570-530-8316. Let's get it started with DAZN. Beeb, this fight took place, what, Wednesday? I think it was Wednesday of last
13: week. Yeah, I think it was Wednesday, yeah.
12: Tara Moana versus DeAndre Savage. Tara Moana is undefeated. What is he, 12-12 with 12 knockouts or something like that? You know, and a lot of people are getting behind him and touting him and everything like that. He fought a guy named DeAndre Savage. Tara Moana won by a second round KO. Listen, I've watched him a couple times now. We've seen video of him. We've watched him a couple times now. Beeb, he's 12 undefeated, 12 wins, 12 KOs, or 13 now. I don't know. There's nothing to me when I look at this guy. There is nothing special about him. I think he's slow. I think he's big. I don't even think he's... He doesn't show me any...
13: He's very lumbering, very, yes. Awkward, kind of... He's kind of like a... He's just a...
12: A worse version of F.A. Ajagba is what he reminds me of.
13: Yeah, he's just kind of... He's not very well refined. He's rough around the edges. But again... people like to see him fight. He's exciting. So it's one of those guys, if you match him correctly, people will come out to watch him. Will he ever be heavyweight champion? I don't think so, but we're hearing Hearn saying, oh, we'll throw him in there with the Tamu. I don't know.
12: Are you crazy?
13: That. I don't think you want to do that. But, ride the it's like Johnny Fisher. Like, certain guys have a level.
12: Yeah.
13: They bring people out. People like to see them fight. It's a good event. He's exciting. He's got a fan-friendly style, so you bring him out, people come to watch him, and just as long as you know his level, then you'd be okay with him, I guess.
12: You think he beats a guy like Dave Fisher?
13: Johnny Fisher, excuse me. It's a tough one.
12: It's a tough fight, right?
13: Yeah.
12: It's not like a one-off here. I mean,
13: it's possible he could. Yeah, you could possibly favor him slightly. You know, Johnny Fisher's had some rough outs with Dave Allen. That's a fight he's supposed to win not 9 times out of 10, and he got knocked out. So who knows? But when you can when you can punch, that's always a good thing, right? We saw what happened with Joshua, right? So
12: I just don't know. Like, there's a lot of hype behind this guy because it reminds me a lot of like the Berlanga hype.
13: Yeah.
12: You know, and you see it like.
13: Yeah.
12: You know, when they went on his 21st round knockouts or six, whatever it was, you know, and you're like, I get it, but you need to start. You're either building this guy or you're just going to put him out there to slaughter, out to the lambs, you know.
13: It's like a clubber. He's like a very awkward clubber type guy. Not like really an explosive, fast, twitchy guy. Not a fluid guy.
12: They put him in there against David Savage. I mean, come on.
13: Yeah.
12: I mean, give me a break, man. Or DeAndre Savage, rather.
13: Yeah, DeAndre Savage.
12: Yeah. There's nothing that jumps out at me.
13: No, there's nothing that says, wow, look at the, like there's no wow factor. No. There's nothing dynamic about him.
12: Atama has that wow factor.
13: Yeah.
12: Because he looks like he can, he could definitely box a little bit.
13: Great. He's got quick feet, great footwork, just the way he sets. And even athletic. When you go back and watch that Dillian White fight. You could just see how he opened up the headshots. He went to the body, how he split the guard. Just a lot of some of the punches he throws just to set up other shots. It was very, very Atamu is very explosive and very powerful, but he's also very cagey in there as well. But the way how he sets up his shots, the way he can gauge range, position his feet, doesn't really fall off balance. There's nothing amateurish about Atamu when he's working, and he doesn't. He's very calm. He's very calm in there as well, too. Even when he gets a guy in trouble, he's calm. He doesn't get wild in there. You don't see him get reckless and just, you know, throw all caution to the wind. He's a smooth operator. He's a precision type guy.
12: You can look at him and tell like he's got it. He's got some kind of quality there. He's athletic. Correct. When I look at Tara Moana, I don't see any of that. I just see a big guy who can punch. And once you can't knock that guy out and you got to rely on skills, I think he's going to be in deep water.
13: Yeah.
12: And I think you could start putting him in there, you know, and yeah, again, he's only got 12 fights. I get it. I understand, man. But start upping his level and see what you have here. Because otherwise, he's just going to rely on his power. If he keeps knocking people out, that's all he's going to do is want to rely on his power. He's got to get in there with somebody with some skills that will take him some distance, take him some rounds, and, you know, develop him a little bit.
13: Yeah.
12: So there you go. Edward Torres says, shout out to Dana White. He finally realized boxing is not his thing. I don't know what that's supposed to mean, but listen, hey, just like he said, he can't make people fight. You know what I mean? If you don't want to fight, you don't want to fight. I can't make you get in that ring. I mean, that's bottom line, man.
13: Whether you love him or hate him, you got to get used to him because Zuffa's not going anywhere.
12: They're not going anywhere, man.
13: They got a lot of money. And you don't like Zuffa boxing, blame Turki Alashik. He's the one that co-founded it, and Salah's the one that's the majority owner. So blame the Saudis. You know?
12: There you go.
13: They're the ones that picked Dana White. Dana White didn't raise his hand. They picked him. So
12: that's right. On the undercard there of Tara Moana, Michael Zarafa versus Alejandro Ortiz. Zarafa wins by TKO in the eighth. Sets Zarafa up, you know, for a little bit more of a run. So there you go.
13: Yeah,
12: not bad.
13: This is a guy. Good win.
12: It's a good win.
13: Yeah, this is a guy that has his ups and downs, but they keep bringing him. Like thing about Australian fighters is, once they get behind you, they stay behind you. You know, and they pretty much stayed behind Zarafa for better or for worse.
12: And I'll tell you what, like it or not, Zarafa is a fighter.
13: Yeah.
12: I mean, he's a fighter. You don't know. I mean, he's going to come. He's going to give you 100% every time out. He's not going to cut corners. He's going to go out there and he's going to do his best. And, you know, if it's enough, it's enough. If it's not, it's not. But you know what you're going to get. When he gets in the ring, you know what's going to happen. You know what you're going to get.
13: He's not going to run away from you in the ring.
12: Yeah. Right. And that's why I love him, you know.
13: You don't have to go looking for him in the ring.
12: All right. Beeb, last night on DAZN, and I only turned this on after the UFC, right? And
13: let's just say I stumbled across this.
12: This card was awful, by the way. It was Beeb in Atlanta yesterday departing.
13: Hey, listen, I give credit where credit is due. That was a good show. Like people came out. That was a packed house. People were happy. They were partying. They were getting into it. Usher was there. Shout out to the quote. I know some people, you know, she has that personality where you either love her or you hate her.
12: Yeah.
13: I get it. And I know she can be abrasive, and I know she comes off as a little salty towards other females that are doing well in the sport of boxing. But last night, I mean, people came out for her.
12: Listen,
13: it was a good event. It was a good event in terms of reception.
12: Yeah.
13: She was very well received last night.
12: Listen, it was in Atlanta, in one of the arenas in Atlanta.
13: Yeah.
12: And I'll tell you this, and you know my feelings on women's boxing. We don't have to go over them now.
13: Yeah, me too.
12: You're the same way. Yeah. I don't like it, but let me tell you this.
13: Yeah.
12: Teresa Shields put 16,000 in attendance. Were there 16,000? That's not chump change, man. That is putting people in seats.
13: Yeah.
12: And I'll tell you right now, there's no way I would have ever predicted that she would have put that many people there in Atlanta. And, no way.
13: And again, you know, Kay Scott was several levels below her.
12: Yes.
13: And again, I don't want to disrespect anyone. You know, credit to her. She got in the ring. She had two titles. She had seven fights and she was a unified champ. And she had five victories in those seven fights. And she was 42 years old. But at least Clarissa Shields got her out of there, closed the show.
12: Did what she was supposed to, right?
13: Yeah, she ended the fight emphatically. And at least that, at least we can say that was a positive. On top of the crowd and the feel for the crowd, the enthusiasm in the crowd, you know, just the whole ambiance, the aura there. Add that to you know, top it off where she got the stoppage in emphatic fashion. Because if that was to go the distance in another one of her kind of boring type fights, not all her fights are boring, but you know, sometimes she just kind of coasts and it just.
12: She does that a lot. This is her first knockout, by the way. This is her first knockout in 2 years.
13: Yeah. So no, I think she knocked out the heavyweight girl too. I can't remember if that was two years ago.
12: Maybe
13: that girl that she knocked out in heavyweight. But at least she decided she was going to sit down on some of these shots last night. And, you know, it's easy to criticize, and a lot of people dump on her. But
12: well, you dump on her all the time, babe.
13: I have before, I'm not going to lie. At the end of the day, I mean, this was a positive for her last night. And you can see how happy she was, and you could just see how the whole aura, the ambiance, everything there last night was just, you could just feel the energy in that crowd.
12: Yeah.
13: You could feel the energy, and she was happy about it. And, you know, there was a lot of camaraderie between her and the fans, and she was very thankful, and fans were just very receptive to her as well. So shout out to her, man. I mean, we're not going to shit on her. You know, when she's part of a good event and she does what she's supposed to do, we'll give her credit.
12: I'll tell you what, man, I was impressed. I was very impressed last night. Not by her performance. I mean, she was fighting a 40-year-old last night. No, not by her performance. I was impressed that number of celebrity, that number of people came to watch her.
13: She's getting people behind her. So you
12: get always,
13: and this is the thing with me, and I don't want to speak for you, but I think we're both on the same boat here. When good business is good business. When someone died, like for instance, that Gina Carano, Ronda Rousey, that was a great
12: business.
13: What you want about the fight?
12: Yep.
13: It was a great event. When you could do, I don't care. Oh, Netflix has all these. 17 million is a good number for that event.
12: I would say. Okay? Yeah.
13: For those two women to be off for that long and still be able to garner that reception, right, that interest with the public, I give them full credit. Was it a great fight? Was it an event based on nostalgia? But a great event is a great event, regardless.
12: I agree.
13: You just got to accept it. You got to take your hat off to people who do good business.
12: Yeah, I agree. You know, and just for a little bit of reference here, right? When Adrian Broner fought here in Cincinnati, he fought at the Cintas Center, which is on Xavier University's campus, right?
13: Yeah.
12: The attendance in there, they hold right around close to 20,000, probably 17 to 20, okay? Yeah. The attendance for that fight was around 5,000.
13: Yeah.
12: This is in his hometown.
13: Yeah.
12: Clarissa Shields, not in her hometown, but in Atlanta, goes in there and puts 16,000 people in that arena. That's great. I mean, that draws eyes. That's perfect, man. You can't complain. You can't have a bad thing to say about her.
13: And I know a lot of other fans, it's gotten real bad out there because you got people who are very high on Clarissa Shields, and then you have people that are kind of like high on the fighters that Clarissa Shields has beefs with, right? So there's that division again, that the old tribalism that we just always seem to have in boxing. And, you know, people are commenting that Alicia Bumgarner is more attractive than Clarissa Shields. And I would agree.
12: This isn't a beauty contest. They're not out there with sashes and prancing around, man. This is, you know.
13: And did Clarissa Shields copy Bumgarner with she wore the same identical outfit to the weigh-in, trying to kind of like trying to bite her style a little bit? Yeah, sure she did. But here's the thing. We've never seen Alicia Bumgarner headline an event and pack 16,000 people in there. We haven't seen her do that.
12: That's a big number.
13: So I understand. Again, I'm not telling people to like Clarissa Shields. I'm not trying to shove Clarissa Shields down your throat, by no means. Like who you like. But I'm going to acknowledge that, you know, that was a good event last night for her.
12: Yeah.
13: That crowd was popping.
12: I agree.
13: That crowd was popping.
12: Danny Drew says Layla Ali at her age could still whoop Clarissa. Danny Drew, I hate to give you the bad news. She doesn't come close.
13: That's not going to happen. Yeah.
12: Does not come close, man. No way.

0: I like Michaela Mayer. I like Katie Taylor. I used to like Tasha Jonas when she was fighting, you know. There's just a handful of women that I like. You know, just they appeal to me. I'm not going to sit there and watch every woman's fight like I would, for the most part, every men's fight. That's just, I'm not gonna pretend that I'm into something just so I can validate someone else's opinion. So you can feel good about what you like. You need me to validate your opinion. Can I give you the old proverbial? No, doesn't work that way.
1: Yeah, I mean, like I said, it's, you know, it was good. You know, everybody's in the talking about a prime Ann Wolf or Layla Ali in her prime and stuff. Hey, listen, man, when was the last time we talked about that?
0: Yeah.
1: Any kind of, you know what I'm saying? Any kind of historical matchup involving women. You know what I mean? We don't. We don't talk about that. So the fact that she's got everybody talking now, listen, I don't like her fighting style. I just don't like women's boxing, okay? Everybody knows that. But what she did last night was impressive. What she did last night, what she got people to tune in, people to watch, and it was impressive. It was.
0: And there was a lot of interaction on social media about the fight, too.
1: Yeah, yeah. So. Rodman says, I don't pay to watch two chicks in Pornhub. I'm not paying to watch them in DAZN. All right, well, there you go.
0: I didn't pay. Well,
1: you did pay for that.
0: Not many people did pay.
1: Did you see? Okay, so wasn't the chick that was fighting her, right? Didn't she have like an OnlyFans shirt on or something like that?
0: Probably did. I wasn't even paying attention, to be honest.
1: I wonder if she gets naked on. I don't know.
0: A lot of those Australian female boxers do.
1: They love OnlyFans, right?
0: They do OnlyFans.
1: They must get a lot of money for that stuff, man. I want to see how much. Ask Robert when he comes on how much that cost.
0: Yeah, he knows.
1: Yeah, he know. He absolutely knows. Sucker. So check this out. So the one thing that I will, you know, talk about Clarissa here is she said that earlier in the week that she saw Raleigh sparring and she says, yeah, I can beat him in a fight. And a lot of people took this like, oh my gosh, she's saying this. I think there was a couple things with this. I think number one, she was hyping, you know, she was trying to hype herself, you know, hype the crowd, that kind of stuff. But the other part of this is that, you know, that fight will never happen. So you're never going to have to test it. You know, it's actually brilliant in a way, you know.
0: I understand the criticism because it's almost like she's trying to emasculate Raleigh Romero. Like, why would she just randomly try to emasculate another man for no reason? It's almost like she's being a misandrist, right? Yeah. The opposite of misogyny, right?
1: Yeah.
0: And I understand that take, but I see a lot of people getting angry about it. It's certain things get to a level of ridiculousness that you can't even really, for me, I don't even give it any thought. Like I see people getting mad that she's doing it. I think it's so incredulous and so ridiculous that I don't even really give it too much thought. But I see a lot of people giving it a lot of thought. And I think the majority of the reason why is it's offensive for a lot of people, particularly men, that you see this woman trying to emasculate another man for no reason.
1: Yeah.
0: It's like knowing that man can't do anything about it because if he does something about it, then he's going to look like a pussy.
1: Right.
0: Once a man says, I'm going to fight you. I was watching this Thai fight between a man and a woman. And I was looking at it was on YouTube and it was just showing the buildup. And during press conferences, this woman was getting in the guy's face. At one point, she fucking slapped him in the face, pushed him, almost knocked him over. And he beat the shit out of her in the fight. Like, they were too small, a small guy and a small girl. And she was just bullying him and beating the shit out of him, doing all types of crazy shit to him during the build-up and the press conferences and the face-offs. And he just stood there, didn't do anything back to her. Like, you know, like if it was a guy, you'd push him back, whatever. He just stood there, did nothing. But when he fought, he kicked the shit out of her. It was crazy. I'm not laughing because I enjoyed seeing her get hurt, but it was just crazy how you know, much a man can dominate a woman in physical combat.
1: Yeah.
0: Like it's such a gap, you know, that it's ridiculous that anyone would ever think that you can make a comparison between the two.
1: It's crazy. It really is, man. It really is. Raleigh's response was, she said that because she's in love with me.

0: That's the best response you could possibly give.
1: Yeah, it's
0: like, it really is. That's it. What are you going to say? I'm going to smack her when I see her, you know?
1: Yeah, it's like you said. She's just trying to get attention.
0: That's it, man. And listen, it worked. The 16,000 there. You can't pass. That's impressive. That's an impressive number. And somebody said she did 18,000 in Michigan. Listen, man, those are impressive numbers.
1: Yeah.
0: Period.
1: And then she had Floyd come out for her, and she had Terrence Crawford.
0: Yeah. Usher, you said, was in the crowd.
1: Usher was there. There was other rappers there, too. So there were some actors in the crowd. It was a good crowd. That's great.
0: Yeah. That's it. And Rodman, that's perfect. You know, he says, I was not laughing because I was entertained. I think that was just it. I was entertained. You know, there you go. There you go. And that's why you tune in, right? That's it. All right, guys. And that was it for the weekend. Let's go ahead and see what's coming up next this week. I think there's only one fight, one major fight anyway.
1: Raleigh.
0: Yeah, there we go. So let's see here. On August 24th on TikTok Live. TikTok Live, Beeb. How about that?
1: We'll see how this plays out.
0: TikTok Live, huh?
1: This is an interesting move here by, I think, MVP's doing this.
0: But look who's on the top. Amanda Serrano, main event here. TikTok Live, August 21st. Amanda Serrano versus Lucretia Mansour. 12 rounds for Serrano's WBA and WBO women's featherweight titles. Yeah, okay. Are you going out of your way to watch that on TikTok?
1: No, I'm not.
0: Let me tell you what. If I scroll past it and it comes up on my feed, I'm still going to probably scroll because I'm just not interested. I'm just not interested.
1: Yeah, I'm not going to. I probably won't watch that.
0: Yeah.
1: Don't disrespect Amanda.
0: It sounds like a lot of disrespect to Amanda, by the way, Beeb. I'm just saying. Okay. The way you said it sounded like a whole lot of disrespect coming out of you towards Amanda.
1: How it sounded and what the intentions were two totally different things, I can assure you.
0: Well, I get that, but, you know, it's what it sounds like. I mean, I know.
1: I'll be going to the office tomorrow. I know.
0: You're going to HR tomorrow, and you know this, and I know this, and that's the way it is, man.
1: I understand.
0: August 22nd, I believe this is Saturday, Las Vegas. 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
1: How
0: is this a pay-per-view, man? I mean, realistically, main event, Raleigh versus T.O., everybody knows what's going on. How is that a pay-per-view, really? Yeah,
1: this is what I don't get. I like the simulcasting TNT situation.
0: Yeah.
1: But when you're doing pay-per-view, you're kind of cannibalizing your own...
0: Yeah.
1: So, you know, your own pay-per-view buys when you do that, right? When you're doing a pay-per-view event on two separate, you know, like... I don't know. It's just like I don't see how this is a good move, but well, you know, it is what it is. Like, because here's the thing, no one's gonna buy it on Prime because you can get it on DAZN cheaper. Like, even though I hate pay-per-views in general, the DAZN pay-per-view is gonna ultimately be cheaper than the Amazon Prime pay-per-view.
0: Yeah. So, yeah. Listen. So Raleigh Romero versus Teofimo Lopez Jr., 12 rounds for Romero's WBA welterweight title. Mm-hmm. Victor Santillan versus Gary Antonio Russell, 12 rounds for Santillan's junior featherweight title. Yoenelly Hernandez versus Francisco Veron, 10 rounds middleweights.
1: Yeah. It's not a really great undercard, but...
0: It's not a great card, period.
1: Yeah, it's not a great card.
0: Listen, Raleigh versus T.O. is a free fight.
1: Oh, it's definitely a
0: 100%. But isn't Raleigh like a PBC guy, right?
1: Raleigh is a PBC guy, yes.
0: Which is why it's on pay-per-view, because they're not doing any free cards, are they? PBC?
1: No, they don't do everything is a pay-per-view, so. Listen, I'm not gonna even argue with these people anymore. Like, if I don't pay for DAZN and I don't buy pay-per-views, so you know, if you guys, I was just kind of like advocating for you guys, but if you guys don't care, I don't care either. Why am I going to care if these guys don't care? If you guys are happy.
0: You guys are happy paying for it. Hey, go right ahead, man.
1: Then go ahead and pay. Like,
0: I'm not
1: going to complain anymore. I'm not going to say anything anymore. Have at it. If you suffer from Stockholm Syndrome, have at it. That's your problem, not mine. Why do I care? I'm not paying for it.
0: There you go. August 22nd. That'll be Saturday, Santa Monica, California, on Bash TV. What is this? What is Bash TV? Julio Cesar Martinez versus Mario Hernandez, 8 rounds bantamweights.
1: Yeah.
0: Who is Bash TV?
1: Yeah, see, a lot of these events, I mean, they're getting buried on these platforms that no one really knows.
0: Let me see here. What is this? Badge TV.
1: I think it's like a entertainment website or something.
0: It looks like a combat. Like they're trying to do like combat sports on there.
1: Oh, this is what De La Hoya was saying, that he was possibly having a deal with.
0: Jesus.
1: Until the zone ended up hooking him up. We'll see how long they keep him.
0: They got the Ring Wars coming up 8/29 at the 2300 Arena.
1: Yeah.
0: Or the 2300 Arena, ECW in Philly.
1: Yeah.
0: Yeah.
1: So we'll see.
0: Tony Yayo says, I'm 41. I'm too old for TikTok. No, you're not, man. Get on there. What are you doing? Stop wasting your life.
1: Eric got me into TikTok a little bit.
0: I love TikTok. Don't you love TikTok?
1: I like it.
0: Yeah, you do. You scroll all day now. I can't even get a hold of Beeb anymore because he's on TikTok just rolling.
1: Problem is, I'm on YouTube more than anything. YouTube and Twitter. I live on YouTube and Twitter.
0: Yeah, yeah.
1: I'm always on Twitter. Like you go on Twitter, but I go on Twitter a lot more.
0: You go on it a lot more. Yeah, you post a lot more than I do. I don't really post. I just kind of drop comments and stuff.
1: Everyone thinks I got the blue check because I want to be cool. No, I got the blue check so I can post long posts. I write like Bibles on fucking Twitter. Like,
0: yeah.
1: Everyone makes fun of me. Like, why'd you write a book? Cause I like to explain myself. I can't explain myself in three sentences like everyone else. I'm a well thought person.
0: A volcano of knowledge.
1: Yes. Once the volcano erupts and the knowledge just explodes,
0: that's it.
1: I can't stop that in two or three sentences. It's impossible.
0: You can't stop it. You can only hope to contain it. JC says TikTok is for gooners. All right, I'll live with that. I'm all right with that.
1: To each his own. Again, we're not here to tell you what to like, unlike other people.
0: King KO says American boxing is so trash. Promoters can't even get deals with network TV. Yeah. I don't even think it's. I think you know he's right.
1: No, I
0: remember when
1: like
0: the fights used to be on like Channel 5 or like NBC or whatever. NBC, you know,
1: yeah. Even when USA Tuesday Night Fights,
0: yeah,
1: ESPN Friday Night Fights. You know, I do like the TNT deal that they have. I do like that. You know.
0: Yeah.
1: So we'll see.
0: So I will tell you this about the pay per view, the Teofimo pay per view. Listen, man. If you want to pay for it, that's great. I'm not going to pay for it. I would not pay for it.
1: Yeah, I wouldn't pay
0: it's
1: for
0: just
1: it
0: that's not a pay-per-view fight.
1: It's not a pay-per-view.
0: It's not even close to a fight, you know? Yeah. I'll be honest with you. So it's not, you know. But let's talk about that main event there. Let's talk about the main event when we talk about Teofimo Lopez versus Rolly Romero. Beeb, I don't see any way Rolly wins this fight. I mean zero.
1: A lot of people are picking Rolly here. I am not. I think, again...
0: What am I missing? I've seen him train. I've seen them both train.
1: Tio is hot and cold, but there are certain styles that Tio really excels at. You know, and guys who come to him, right? Guys who are going to initiate the offense and they're going to step to him, plays right into his hands. He's a very, very good counterpuncher. He's quick. He's got quick reflexes, quick reaction time. So as soon as you throw your punch, he's there, ready with the counter, and you're not going to see it coming back. He's so cat-like quick, right? Yeah. And he's just really got those instinctive reflexes, right? And I just see Rolly coming in face first, running into a big right hand, and possibly getting stopped here. And Tio's a decent finisher too, right? So we'll see. I mean, he's not the biggest guy in the world, and as he's moved up in weight, he hasn't gotten as many knockouts. And you can question maybe is the power still there, but you may not have to have power when you're in there with a guy who's going to come at you face first in certain situations. And if he doesn't see your counter coming, and add his force coming in, you know, to your punch, that's a recipe for disaster. So if he's coming in face first, leaning in to a shot from Teofimo Lopez, it's going to add to the power a little bit, and it's going to make the punch a lot more damaging. And I could see him getting caught with a sneaky right hand, sneaky right uppercut.
0: Yeah.
1: And I could see him going to sleep. I'm going to pick Teal to win this fight.
0: Yeah.
1: But I would not be shocked if there's not a stoppage late, like maybe in eight or nine rounds.
0: I would be shocked if Raleigh won the fight, put it that way.
1: Yeah, I don't think Raleigh's going to win this fight.
0: No, and I'll tell you, you know, in the chat they're saying that Teal has no power and Raleigh can punch. I get that. Raleigh can definitely punch.
1: Yeah.
0: And Raleigh has a puncher's chance here. But it's going to be a long night if he can't land that shot. You know what I mean?
1: People are asking questions. When was the last time Teal stopped somebody? It's a legitimate question. It's a legitimate question. But here's the thing: when you're in there with the right style, and you know someone's running into your shot, and it's a shot that they're not prepared for, and they can't see it coming. You saw what happened with Joshua Pranga. That punch was so devastating because he didn't see it coming.
0: Yeah,
1: he didn't see it. It was thrown from a blind spot, and Raleigh gets hit with a lot of shots that he doesn't see. He comes in and he just leans into shots.
0: Yeah,
1: and that just compounds the damage that he's receiving because he's leaning in, and you know that force adds to the power of the punch. So we'll see.
0: Yeah, we'll see what happens. But my pick is Teofimo. I don't know that he gets a knockout. I don't know if he gets a stoppage. Yeah. I think he wins the fight, though. Yeah. And especially if it goes to decision, he's winning big.
1: All you got to do is look at guys like Josh Taylor. He came at him. Even Lomachenko, as skilled as he is,
0: he's an
1: ambush fighter. He comes to you. You know, he'll pop in and out, but he does come to you. And when he came to Teo just kept catching him on the way in with the jab. In this case, I think Teo's going to be throwing a lot of counter right hands here. And a couple sneaky uppercuts, I think Teal's going to get him out of there.
0: I think he might too. I've never been impressed with Raleigh. I've just never been impressed. Even the Ryan Garcia win, I wasn't that impressed with him. I wasn't impressed with either one of them. But you know,
1: because he throws like one punch at a time. He just loads up.
0: Yeah,
1: he's off balance.
0: Yeah, he can catch you.
1: Can he punch? Yeah, but he still has to land, and he gets caught too. So.
0: Yeah, I agree. All right, let's go to the phones here. Let me bring on Jerry, 410. And I want to see if he went to the fight last night because it was in Atlanta. So let's see what happens. Jerry, you're live.
2: What's up there, Uncle Homo? I'm being trendy. Hey, listen, I'm going to tell you right away, I'm not here to yell over a petulant pit thrower. Yes. I'm here to give my opinion on a few things.
0: That's
2: his opinion is clearly stated. There's no point in taking calls if you don't want to let the callers give their takes.
0: He disagrees.
2: He's got plenty of time to disagree. All right. Firstly, I may change my pick on Conor Benn. I'm not liking what I'm seeing from these photos that I'm seeing. If they're real, I don't like them at all.
0: You think he's overtrained?
2: I just think the weight cut may be too much. If the photos are real, he looks horrible. Horrible. I usually don't make picks until the weigh-in anyway. I'm old school like that. Yep. I want to see what the fighters look like on the scale. And we know he was up at 160, and he didn't really look his best in the pro-grade fight coming back to 150 or whatever he got to. I don't know. I'm not liking it. Because I think it's a close fight anyway. I just favor Ben. Secondly, Teofimo Lopez needs to be ashamed of himself blaming his father for that one-sided loss against Shakur Stevenson. His dad, he could have had the best trainer in the world in that corner, and it wouldn't have made one iota of difference. No, his dad wasn't giving him technical advice because technical advice wasn't going to help him. He was totally outclassed in that capacity. That guy's been fighting since he's a little kid. If he was able to make a technical adjustment, he'd have won a couple of those rounds. He wasn't. He fights the way he fights. He's very athletic, and he was a pretty good puncher. I don't know about now. He does, at 140 doesn't seem, and at 147, I'm not sure he's going to be any better punching. But Emmanuel Stewart trained Ahmed when he fought Barrera, and Emmanuel Stewart wasn't the best trainer at the time. He's one of the best ever. He did not make any difference in that fight. The fighters know how to fight. He was trying to motivate his son because that was the only thing that was going to help him. Technical advice wasn't going to help him. He's not going to learn something new right there in the fight. In regards to him and Rolly, I'm picking Rolly. He's too big. He's too strong. He's too awkward. Rolly is a bigger puncher than Lopez, and he also can box. You should have seen that in the Garcia fight. Now, Rolly's been saying in interviews that he had no use of his right arm. None. And I don't know if that's true, but that's what he's saying. And he outboxed Ryan. People talk about Ryan. He's got all this talent. He got outboxed, and he got outfought. Rolly is on a bit of a run. No, he's not the most technical fighter you've ever seen, but all fighters aren't technical fighters. Some are just strong, awkward fighters, and it doesn't make them easy to deal with. Lopez, it should be a shame, blaming his dad, because his dad was there with him with all the success that he's had. And if you listen to his dad in the corner, he rarely gives technical advice. He just doesn't. He's more of an emotional guy, inspirational guy. Sure. Now, he could have inspired him by telling him some things complimentary, but when he tells him you're going to hate yourself tomorrow, you think he never heard Tio say that after a loss or a fight he should have lost? He didn't say, man, I hate myself for what I didn't do and what I could have done. And that's what his dad was trying to do. He was trying to motivate him. I don't like the mindset of Lopez right now in his corner. And even without all that, he's too inconsistent. He's too inconsistent. And Rolly's just too strong for him. And that's where I'm at with that. Couple other things. Shields. Shields gets far too much hate. Far, far too much. I don't know why people are making a career out of involving themselves in this woman's personal life. She has no competition. That's her biggest problem. There's no competition for her. Baumgartner has a fighter just 5 pounds north of her that's all over her helmet, and she got every reason in the world to not fight her, Dubois' sister. Carissa Shields will move up, down, go overseas. Anywhere there's anybody who even thinks about they can compete with her, she's willing to fight him right away. And women's boxing, if you like combat sports and competition, I don't know how you couldn't like it. I don't think I've ever seen a bad woman's fight. No, they're not as skilled. No, they're not as strong. But they get in there, they compete hard. They usually compete really hard. That girl last night, she was what she was, but she wasn't what... not what she was because she didn't try. She was competing. She was trying. You see, she just was not in Clarissa Shields' class. Lastly, the Tyson Fury Joshua fight is still in limbo for the same reason it was 2 weeks ago. You can say and want what you want, but the reality is they got a real hang up on this location. I just watched a big long interview with Eddie Hearn, and he said what is known. Zuffa's paying for it, so they want it where they want it, and that's understandable. Anyone can understand that. However, according to him, they signed the deal that the fight would be at Wembley. And he says unless they renegotiate that, there won't be any fight. So why they signed it to be there, I don't know, unless you think he's just flat out lying. Yeah, I don't think he is. He said it too many times to just be flat out lying. He's got to be liable for the things he says. Yeah. And he says unequivocally that the contract was signed for the fight to happen there. And if it doesn't happen there, the fight can still happen.
1: Just sue for breach of contract.
2: If the fight doesn't happen there, then the fight can still happen, but it will have to be renegotiated in the financial terms. And so I'm going to go with what he's saying because I'm sure he's seen the contract. He can't just lie a black and white bold faced lie like that. And if he is, it's up to Dana White to say that's not true. We didn't sign to fight at Wembley. That's all he's got to do is say that. Yet you're not hearing that from them, and you also aren't hearing the announcement of the fight. So that tells you, in a pretty black and white sense, it is what it is.
1: Well, because Joshua hasn't signed the contract yet. So
0: all right, Jerry, we're gonna get running, man. Thank you so much. Yeah. That was good. That was a great call from Jerry.
1: Yeah.
0: All right, so before I go back to the phones here, let's talk about let's go to the news and rumors. First of all, if you guys like what we're doing, make sure to like and subscribe to our channel. It really helps us out. Give us a like, give us a comment, all that other good stuff. Let's talk about this, Beeb, the Anthony Joshua thing, because apparently it's on hold now, right?
1: Yeah, they're just waiting. Everyone's in agreement with it, and Joshua's the one that's holding out. If he's going to listen to Eddie Hearn and he's going to not take the fight because Zuffa's promoting it, that's his decision. I don't believe Eddie Hearn because in April, not once but twice, three times, he did interviews saying, We are contracted. I sent you the video. Literally said word for word. We are contracted to fight this fight where Turki Alashik wants it.
0: Yeah.
1: And Turki Alashik wants it in America because that's where Netflix wants it.
0: Right.
1: So you don't renegotiate a contract that's legally binding if you're hell-bent on one of the terms of the contract. It's like I'm in a union, okay? We do memorandums of agreement occasionally with our union contracts. We do contracts every 3 years, all right? We'll do a memorandum of agreement. Okay, you want to take two holidays away from us and give us two floaters? That's fine. Okay, we'll sign that. No one, we're never going to back off our annual increase. If they said, right. if we're guaranteed, there's certain deal points. If you have a really strong deal point you're not going to move from, then you don't renegotiate that. You sue for breach. He can't sue for breach because there's no legally binding contract that says the fight has to be in the UK. What I believe happened, and it's pretty evident according to the evidence, is they assumed it was going to be in the UK. It was one of their requests. So how do you enforce it? Let's just say that they did have that contract. Okay, he sues for breach. They go before a judge. A judge is going to sit there and say, well, if you have in your contract, you have to fight in the UK, but the other guy doesn't. This is an unenforceable contract. How do I enforce this contract? Like, how could you have a fight if only one person's going to be there? So I'm not going to even argue this anymore because it's childish at this point. I mean, he's literally on video saying, we are contracted to fight where Turki Alashik wants us to fight. He literally said it.
0: And he's, you know, and Dana said this a long time ago. Dana says, yeah, I know exactly where the fight's going to take place because I made the fight take place. You know what I mean? He signed the contract. He got the venue.
1: Yeah. He can't, at this point, I don't blame Eddie Hearn for anything. I blame Joshua. Joshua is the guy that signed the contract with Sulla. If he wants to allow Eddie Hearn to act in a managerial or advisory role, that's on him. If Eddie Hearn, and here's another thing. You know, I see interviews and I read articles. And when Frank Warren talks about this fight, and anyone like Spencer Brown, anyone on that side, they start off every sentence with Tyson, Tyson, Tyson, Tyson. Because early on, you heard Frank Warren say, oh, Zuffa can't promote this fight. Early on, you said, oh, this fight has to be in the UK. Yeah. But once Tyson Fury said, shut the fuck up, everybody. I'm going to go where the money is.
0: Yep.
1: Everyone else fell in line. Now, I'm not going to insult Joshua, but it seems like he lets Eddie Hearn run the show, lets him do all the talking, right? So whenever you hear Eddie Hearn talk about this fight, oh, if they announce this fight, I'm pulling out. We're pulling out. We. But then on the same token, you said that yourself and Frank Warren can't promote this fight. So if you can't promote this fight, then you have no involvement in this fight. The only involvement you have is advising Joshua on what to do. Now, if Joshua listens to you, that's his choice. But you don't have any authority here.
0: No. You know, and what is the big deal? Okay, so you either want the fight or you don't want the fight, right? That's it. Tyson says we can fight wherever. It doesn't matter. Set up a garage. I don't care. He doesn't care where the fight takes place. You know what I mean?
1: No one cares. Everyone wants the fight. Listen, when
0: everybody knows the fight should be in London, right? Everybody knows that.
1: When it Ali fought Foreman, we went over this before. Ali fought Foreman and Zaire, two Americans. Why? They didn't say the fight had to be in the United States.
0: Right.
1: When Ali fought Frazier in the Thrill of Manila, that was in the Philippines. Because those people in those areas put up such an amount of money that it made sense to do the fights there. No one, like Ali and Tyson Fury, all of his big fights, he won all three fights with Wilder were in America. When he fought Vladimir Klitschko, that was in Germany. He's won all his titles overseas or in other countries. So if there's a contract, right, do you think Netflix is going to involve themselves? Like when Tank Davis got arrested, right? They said, we're not involved with this. We don't want anything to do with this. So do you think if Netflix thinks in any way that there's a breach of contract, do you think that they're going to get involved in this event and put up the rights fee?
0: Right.
1: And they're going to demand, like, So you're accusing Netflix, Sela, Turki Alashik of breach of contract.
0: Then sue them.
1: So sue them for breach of contract. There is no renegotiation.
0: There is no contract. There's no contract that he has. It says it's in Wembley. It doesn't exist.
1: There's no legally binding final draft contract. Or else you would have, like when Frank Warren had a problem with Sela and Turki Alashik because they were trying to cut him out and they were trying to go deal with directly with Frank's fighters without involving him. What did Frank do? He threatened to sue them right out the gate. And what happened? They said, okay, we will, when we work with your fighters, we will pay you a fee. Right? And Frank has said, I am happy with my fee. I am happy with my arrangement. That's what he said. So there's no way in hell Netflix is going to involve themselves in a fight where there could be a breach of contract. They wouldn't do that.
0: They're not going to do that.
1: This is a $300 billion company, one of the FANG stocks in the S&P 500, okay? They're not going to do that. So Eddie is just posturing here, and at the very least, he's going to say, okay, we don't want the fight in America, so in order to get us on board, the reason why the fight isn't announced yet is because Joshua has not signed the final draft. He hasn't agreed to fight. He hasn't agreed to the fight. Everyone else is on board except for Joshua. So until Joshua agrees, then there's no fight. But again, use common sense. Netflix is not going to involve themselves in an event where there's a breach of contract.
0: No.
1: They're not going to put up rights fee money.
0: It doesn't work that way.
1: It's not going to, it just doesn't make, it doesn't make sense. So if you had a contract, you wouldn't renegotiate it. There is nothing to renegotiate. What you can do is maybe ask for more money, but the fight is not going to be in the UK. It's just not. It's not going in the UK.
0: Yeah.
1: So forget that. It's just not happening. And if you care more about where the fight is as opposed to the fight itself, then you don't really care about the fight.
0: Yeah.
1: Again, Ali fought huge events. Some of the two biggest fights of his career were not in America. Biggest fight in the history of his career was against Foreman.
0: Yeah.
1: It was a monster event. Right? Back then it was like 1976, I believe it was, right? Excuse me, 1974, I believe it was. I apologize. It was 1974, and he made $5 million for that fight in 1974. And that was on closed circuit everywhere. So again, like, you're not going to tell me that fights have to be in a certain place. Fights go where they generate the most money. It's that simple. That's how the real world works. And if you guys, they're greedy, then you guys need to go to your job tomorrow and tell them, cut my pay in half. I just want to go there because I love my job. I don't even need the money. Better yet, I'm going to quit and I'm going to go work someplace else and make half the money. Don't ask people to do things you wouldn't do yourself. Don't hold other people to standards that you wouldn't hold for yourself. Oh, why do you care about that? I don't give a fuck about the money, but I'm just being realistic. Like, I care about my money. You guys don't care about money when it's not your money. So don't care about money when it's your money. I want to see how you operate when someone tells you to take a fucking pay cut.
0: There it is. All right. Let's go to 530. Robert, you're live.
3: Hello, guys, and I'm glad you took Jerry first because I've got several bones to pick with him. So let me get started. Number one, this Joshua Fury thing, like they just discussed. Netflix is still promoting the fact, because I watched the Field of Dreams baseball game the other night with the Phillies and Twins, and they're promoting the fact that they will have the Fury-Joshua fight on their platform this year. They made that very clear. They put several commercials out during the ball game, letting everybody know that Fury and Joshua are going to fight.
1: It's going to be announced this week.
3: You know,
0: see, I don't think it's going to be announced. I'll be honest with you.
1: I think
0: he's going to pull out.
1: And it's going to be in New York.
0: Yeah, and I hope you're right, but I think Joshua's pulling out. I do.
1: Okay, fair enough.
3: Joe, the date I'm hearing is November 20th.
1: That's what I'm hearing, too.
3: But I agree with Eric. I don't think Joshua is going to go through with it. I think he's going to pull out.
0: I think it's going to be him and Caballero. That's what he wants. Yeah.
3: I think he's gonna pull a Tank Davis or Keyshawn Davis. I'm sorry, and he's gonna pull a duck. He's gonna avoid the fight. And the British folks who've wanted this fight for years, they're never gonna get to see it. That's the way it looks to me.
0: That's life, man.
3: If it happens, it's going to be in Madison Square Garden on November 20th. Because Netflix, every time they put up a commercial, they're constantly promoting this fight. So
1: Robbie,
3: that's how bad they want.
1: Let me ask you a question, Robbie. Would you consider me a stupid person?
3: Absolutely not.
1: Has anything I've said not made sense about this
3: everything
1: fight?
3: You've said, it makes perfect. Everything you've said today makes perfect sense. I got a few more things there.
1: Go ahead. I'm sorry. I don't want to interrupt you. I got to zip my mouth.
3: I got a few more things here. Raleigh may be bigger, but Tio is the better fighter. No, Tio's not going to knock him out. It'll be a 12-round unanimous decision. That's the way I see that fight next week. To this day, I don't know how Raleigh managed to beat Ryan Garcia. That still blows me away. But Tio is going to win this fight. And it's going to be a decision. It won't be a knockout. As far as the pay-per-view thing, the whole card is not worthy of a pay-per-view. But as long as PBC has a contract with Prime Video, that's what Prime Video wants. Prime Video wants all pay-per-views. They don't want anything free. That's their contract. So that's why DAZN is going along with this. I don't know how much longer PBC has a deal with Prime Video, but that's one of the reasons why. Prime Video only wants them to do pay-per-views, which does not make any sense to me. And I got a question about the Atoma Hrgović fight. I understand it's the IBF title, but Frank Sanchez was the number one contender
0: for
3: that.
0: He stepped aside.
3: What happened to him?
0: He stepped aside.
1: Took step aside.
3: Well,
1: he got paid not to fight.
0: Yeah,
1: he got paid not to fight.
0: Yep, that's step aside.
3: Okay, then now that means if Otama wins, which I think he might, does that mean that Otama will fight Sanchez next?
0: That's kind of what step aside does. Yeah,
1: they said that, but I'm curious to see if they find a way to not fight him.
3: Because Frank Sanchez earned that title shot by knocking out Richard Torres. I mean, so that's my only complaint with this fight is, you know, Frank Sanchez earned this shot. So,
1: well, go you know. Talk to his manager. Go yell at him. He's the one that made the decision to take the money and not fight. Why? Go yell at him.
0: I would totally take that money and not fight. Are you kidding me?
3: Yeah.
1: Let me ask you a question. If you had a job and your boss told you, hey, we're going to pay you today, don't come in. Well, you going in?
0: Yeah, he's going in. It's Robert, man.
3: No.
1: Are you going in?
3: No, I'm going to take the money.
1: You're going to help if he's with Mrs. Herrick. Then you're going to go see a Monday matinee. That's what you're going to do.
0: A matinee.
3: Yeah, but I was just curious about, because all of a sudden, you know, they made the fight. Okay, Otama's going to fight Hrgović. And then all of a sudden, the IBF steps in. Okay, we're going to make this for the title. And I'm like, well, what happened to poor Frank Sanchez?
1: We're beside ourselves with the whole thing, too. I mean, again, they're just giving belts away now.
0: Yeah, just tossing them up.
1: They're just tossing belts around now. Anyone can get a belt now.
0: All right, Robert, we're going to put you back on hold. I appreciate it, man.
3: All right.
1: Man. Get him out of here. He's
0: full. Oh, that's cold-blooded, man. That's cold-blooded. 706. 706 is out there. We're going to get to you next, okay? First, we're going to go to Trenton, New Jersey. 609, you're live.
4: Gentlemen, can you hear me?
0: I can hear you.
1: What's up?
4: Okay. Let me just say that Clarissa Shields card might have been the worst card I've ever seen in my life. Just horrible from top to bottom. Seriously, it was trash.
0: Yeah, it wasn't good. It wasn't good. I didn't enjoy the fight, but, you know, I mean, you gotta say 16,000 people, man. That's a lot of people to a fight, man.
4: That was a party. He wouldn't just be seen. I mean, seriously, that's what it was for. But
0: you may be right.
4: You got two fights fell out because the way And they'll be like, well, it's not the promoter. Yes, it is the promoter. Two fights fell out. Isley, I'd rather see Ronald Isley fight than Troy Isley. We know that he stinks. That fight was terrible.
0: That fight was bad.
4: Yo, Clarissa Shields fought an OnlyFans model. I'm sick of people talking about how great she is. She fought a 42-year-old OnlyFans model whose record was 5-1-1. So what she won? Like, okay. I mean, it's crazy. Like, what was Jerry saying? She'll go fight. Yeah, if I could fight 38-year-old women, the last four was over 38, I'm running them fight too.
1: She's 42. She won 38. She was 42.
4: The other ladies before that were 30 and over. She's getting seven time money by getting in the ring. Come on, man. It's terrible. Rolly, y'all went on the zone today. I saw $80. I couldn't believe that. $80 for the Rolly fight.
0: Is that, come on, is that for real? Is it $80?
1: Now, it used to be $60. Now
0: is it really $80?
1: Oh, my God. No.
4: So I guess, $29.99. Trust me.
1: I guess that's another thing they did. See, now that they have the ultimate package, they jacked up the pay-per-views to 80. They used to be like 60. Oh, my God.
0: Hold on.
4: Damn. Oh, yeah, you got two options. Or commit to 12 months of the ultimate package with $600. I ain't doing either.
1: No one's doing it.
0: It's 80 bucks.
1: And the Carter Ben fight with Ryan is on pay-per-view for the UK people. And I had like a guy call me up from the UK that I'm friendly with. He said he canceled his DAZN once he heard that was on pay-per-view.
0: I just looked up. He's right. It's $80 for that pay-per-view.
1: Yeah. Did you know Ryan?
0: Get out of here, man.
1: Ryan versus Conor Ben's going to be at like 4 or 5 o'clock in the morning, and that's on pay-per-view too, Eric. Did you know that?
0: No.
1: On the DAZN. They're not showing it for
4: free
1: on the
4: DAZN. Yeah? Yeah, it's pay-per-view. You're right. I didn't know it was going to be 4 in the morning, but I mean, the story.
1: No, for the UK fans.
4: Yeah. Well, I'm UK, I'm talking, but this story boxing for us too, man. It's crazy. Hurtubish is on pay-per-view? Come on, man.
0: Right.
4: Hurtubish should never be on pay-per-view. I don't care who he's fighting. He's fighting Tama. We might as well just forget it. Everybody is still in the fights, and I don't blame them. Why would you pay your money, your good order of money, for trash? You're not. So they can keep doing what they want, and people are going to keep stealing.
0: That's
4: it, man. It's bad. But other than that, gentlemen, thank you for letting me come on.
1: Good call,
4: like I said, man, it's anybody. I'm glad you're Clarissa Shields, man. Come on, man. She's a 21-time world champion. Come on, man. This is ridiculous. They gave me 21 belts in the women's game.
0: Right,
4: 21-time world champion. Come on, man. All right, man. All right, man.
0: Thank you so much, man. That was a good call. He's right, and he's 100% right.
1: Yeah, it's crazy.
0: Jason, stay on the line. We're going to grab Hamed, and then we'll grab you. Hamed, you're live from across the pond, baby. Staying up for your boys.
5: Yes, guys, it's been a while. I spoke to B a couple of days ago, but, you know, regarding the Rolly fight, I don't know about Teo being like some sort of big favorite, because he did lose to George Kambosos, so I wouldn't be surprised if Rolly beat him. But like Joe said, stars do make fights, and you know, Teo has been more active recently than Rolly, and Rolly hasn't fought for I think over 12 months, so that is a factor. My only thing with Teo is he's a hardcore fighter, but he's also not a big puncher above lightweight. And I can't remember the last time he stopped someone. I think he might have been Pedro Campa or someone like that.
1: I think so.
5: He couldn't stop Claggett. He couldn't stop Claggett. So, yeah, I don't know. To me, this is more or less a 50-50 fight, if I'm being honest. There's, there's question marks on both sides.
1: I'm surprised, Eric. A lot of people would take it wrong.
0: I'm telling you, there ain't no chance.
1: A lot of people are not confident in Teofimo Lopez for this fight.
0: But let me tell you this. Nobody puts a bet on. Nobody wants to bet us either. So there you go.
5: Yeah. Just regarding the location of the fight, because that's something that's become a hot topic. Eddie Hearn keeps talking about that it's in the contract, but like Joe said, and I was saying, if that's the case, then why can't he sue Netflix in Turkey? Because I don't think he's telling the full details. To me, it seems like he's leaving some details out, because couple of months ago, he was saying it's up to Turkey and Netflix and whoever to put the fight on whatever they want. But now he's singing a different tune that a lot of people now seem to believe everything he's saying. But I don't know if it's you guys, but I got a feeling he's not that confident in AJ, because AJ's only had two rounds and the other fight was with Jake Paul. So do they want to push this to next year? I don't know what you guys think about that, but there's no guarantee.
1: I just don't think Fury's going to wait for him. I just don't think Fury's going to want to wait around for him.
0: Fury's at the end of his rope, and so is Joshua. Yeah. So listen, man, it's either now or never. And it looks like Joshua's got my...
5: Before I go, one thing.
0: Go ahead.
5: Before I go, would you rather see this fight or AJ and Wilder? Because that'd be bigger, I reckon, in America.
0: AJ and Wilder.
5: Yeah, I'd rather see that now.
0: I would like to see that, because I think it's a fun fight. All right, man. Thank you so much, Hamed. Hamed's over there in England, man. That's, what is it, 6 hours? It's like 1 a.m. over there.
1: Yeah.
0: All right. 706, Jason, you're live.
6: Stop ducking that smoke, Lorda. Come on.
1: Enough with the filibuster. Don't burn your call away with this filibuster crap.
6: Lorda's been ducking me.
1: You're burning minutes.
0: You got it now.
1: You're burning minutes talking shit. Go. Shut up. Points.
6: There he goes. Take it over my call. All right, come on. Relax.
0: What is
6: relax,
0: up with this? What is
1: calling
0: up with
1: on
0: your phone?
1: Cricket
0: phone over here.
1: Everyone's line is pristine.
6: Relax,
1: you call in on these little fucking can tied with fucking strings. Let's go. What's going on here?
6: I don't speak her. From a far away.
0: You sound like you're underwater.
6: Can you hear me better now?
1: You sound like you're in a fucking aquarium. Come on.
6: That was my favorite last night. That was Ty Karina. Why are you guys hating on Clarissa? There's so many fucking celebrities there. I mean, you guys.
0: Go ahead. It's better. Go ahead.
6: Stop hating on Clarissa. Come on.
0: Clarissa.
6: Be a little bit better, you know?
0: She doesn't fight. Who does she fight?
6: Floyd Mayweather, front row.
0: She doesn't have any competition. He's right. Jerry's right. She has no competition.
6: That's not her fault. I mean, dude, that's not her fault. I mean, look at who's fighting. But listen, come on. Let me finish my point. Who's fighting with these Zufa cards? I mean, look at that.
0: They're competitive fights.
6: I mean, you just fight with who you have, you know?
0: They're competitive fights.
6: She fights whoever she's. She's one of the busiest female fighters of the sport. I mean, let's give her credit. Come on.
1: No,
0: we did.
6: There's like 8,000 people there.
1: We acknowledge that was a good event for her, because 16,000 people showed up. Usher was there. There are a lot of rappers and celebrities there.
0: Fighters, a lot of fighters there.
1: Floyd was there. Terrence was there. Shakur. We acknowledge that. Now, you want us to validate your opinion. And you want us to have confidence in your own opinion that you don't.
6: Can I
1: you
6: speak?
1: Want us to have confidence
6: can
1: you,
6: can
1: you in your opinion that you
6: calls?
1: Don't even have yourself.
6: Can you stop hijacking calls?
1: You want us
6: he
1: to tell her
6: to
1: that she
6: he
1: fought the second coming of Leila Ali last night.
6: Oh my
1: that
6: God.
1: Ain't happening, kid.
6: Oh my God.
1: You came to the wrong place. If you want to live in fantasy land, and you want to be told that she
6: Weekly
1: fought
6: rant?
1: The reincarnation of Ken
6: idiot.
1: Wolf last night, you're not going to get it here, buddy.
0: Jason, you're on the floor.
6: I just said, calm down, babe. Calm down. Let the caller speak a little bit more, you know?
1: Good time, brother. I'm fucking
6: you got to hijack every caller, just like Jerry said. You guys got to fucking... This is all your fault, because when AJ Duck Wilder, you guys were making excuses for him. So he's doing the same shit again. He did the same shit with Wilder. Remember that?
0: When Wilder was
6: ready to pay him like $50 million, he's like, where's the money coming from? What he came from? What email? Where are the funds? All the same shit. You guys were like defending fucking AJ back then, so he's just doing the same shit now. No? And
0: we're
6: now you're acting like you care about fucking...
0: We're not defending him.
1: I'm
0: we want
1: actually,
0: him to fight.
6: Yeah, but you weren't back then. You were back then. Because you guys are fucking losers.
1: I was always hitting on the black American fighter. I was 4 years old.
0: What is
6: hitting on Clarissa, hitting on Wilder, hitting on Mayweather, hitting on every black American fighter. It's just lame, dude. I mean, it gets old, you know?
1: When I was 4 years old, I pulled the fucking girl's pigtail. What am I supposed to do? Go back, go find her and apologize now? I mean, things happen. What are you going to do?
6: Oh, yeah. Let's hit on Clarissa. Let's hit on Floyd. Let's hit on Wilder. And let's fuck suck off Eddie Hearn. I mean, what? That makes no sense. You guys are Americans. I mean, let's act. Why don't you guys act like you're Americans?
1: People, why do you need other people to validate your opinion?
6: Oh, here we go.
0: He's got a point.
1: Why do you need other people to validate your opinion? If you have confidence in if you have confidence in your opinion, right? Then you don't
6: need to validate it. You're a bigger fanboy of Dana White than you are the fighters, dude. You're a bigger fanboy of Dana White.
0: You're still a Tank guy, right?
6: You're a bigger fanboy of Dana White.
0: Where's your boy at? Where's Tank
1: at? Dana White is an employee.
6: Fuck Tank Davis, man.
1: Dana White is an employee.
6: He's retired. Tank's retired.
1: Dana White can be fired. Dana White can be fired tomorrow.
6: Tank's retired.
1: He's an employee.
6: Okay, let me start, man. Come on. Let me change topics. Let me call Lorda real quick.
0: All right, what's up?
6: Let me call Lorda real quick. I heard him talking about Ryan Garcia the other day. He's like, last week, Lorda's like, one fight he's good, one fight he's not good.
0: Yeah,
6: he's just not consistent, you know?
0: Right.
6: Yeah, but why are you acting like he wasn't busted for using PEDs? In his biggest, best performance, he was busted for using PEDs. So at least you should mention that, you know?
0: Why?
6: You're acting like, oh, that didn't even happen.
0: Why?
6: No, what are you acting like that didn't even happen?
0: What was that PED? What was that peptide he used?
6: Can I speak, dude?
0: That's not even a peptide. That's not even a PED.
1: It's a storm.
6: Can I speak or no? I mean, come on. Let me at least speak. Then we can have a better fucking call. Also, Ryan said that shit was tainted. When they tested the whole batch, none of the fucking supplements were tainted. So that was a whole lie he made up.
0: Yeah,
6: so you guys never even bring that shit up. Yeah, we all know that. It was all public. He said it was tainted, and the company tested that. And the CEO came out, he said that we tested the whole batch, and nothing is tainted. So you guys never fucking mentioned that. Then B was like, oh, it's not a steroid, because I went to a gym, and I got talked to some guy in the gym. You're not a fucking steroid expert, dude. I mean, come on.
0: Listen, let me tell you this. I will tell you this.
6: Why was that his best performance?
0: I trust what Beeb says. Why was it his best performance?
6: Why was that his best fight? Yeah, why?
1: Was that just a coincidence?
6: Was that a coincidence that he was on steroids? Was that a coincidence?
0: He wasn't
6: that
0: on steroids.
6: Was like 3,000 times
0: was
6: higher?
0: He was not on steroids. You're misspeaking. He wasn't on steroids.
6: Yes, it was a steroid.
0: Except
6: it
0: the
6: was
0: whole
6: a steroid.
0: Thing where he
6: it
0: wasn't.
6: Gives you fucking benefits.
0: It's
6: otherwise, why would
0: a steroid.
6: He take it?
0: There's
6: if it's
0: a
6: not giving
0: difference.
6: You benefits.
0: Beeb tried to tell you, and then you cut him off.
6: Just because he's Mexican doesn't mean he gets a pass.
0: Because he's Mexican,
6: he
0: gets a pass.
6: Just like Canelo got a pass with Clay Buterol. I mean, you just because you're Mexican, you don't
0: he
6: get a pass.
0: He got suspended. Didn't he get suspended?
6: Yeah, but you guys try to give him a pass.
0: He got suspended.
6: To give him a pass. Just like you're trying to give Brian.
0: He's a fucking cheater.
6: Just like, but stop trying to act like, we don't know why he's so inconsistent. He's inconsistent because he's fucking steroids and he doesn't train. Come on. That's fact. Don't be funny, you know? You guys are talking shit about Floyd,
0: All right, make your
6: also,
0: last point.
6: Did you hear about your boy Elon Musk? Did you hear about your boy Elon Musk? I heard he owes some developer in Ohio like $600 million. Are you going to say like Elon Musk
0: we don't
6: is
0: mess
6: broke
0: around
6: now?
0: In Tidal
6: with
0: Town,
6: your dumbass
0: son.
6: Logic?
0: We don't mess around
6: yeah,
0: in Tidal
6: Elon
0: Town,
6: broke now?
0: Son. We're
6: yeah.
0: bringing that money here.
6: Come on. I got to call every fucking once every few months of school.
0: All right, Jason, we got to run, man. Your phone is breaking up pretty bad, man. Get off Cricket, man. Get on like Verizon or something like that. Something real. All right, last call of the day, 559. You're live.
7: What's up, guys? Lights out in Fresno.
0: Lights out. What's up, baby?
7: Look, man. Nothing better than the Saturday night fights. I live it. I can't wait. I sleep it. I get the bugs in my stomach. Can't wait. Unless goddamn women's card. My God. What a downer. It is garbage. I mean, listen. Two things make a great fight. Offense and defense. But, cue the crickets. Who's the greatest defensive woman fighter you've ever seen? Exactly.
0: Yeah.
7: There's no defense in women fighting. Who's the greatest offensive women fighter? Ann Wolf, maybe? Okay, I'll give you that. Other than that, you try to pick the best three women fights you've ever seen, if you can do that, in your life. At best, they're good undercard fights on a pay-per-view. The skill set's not there. It just isn't. I just can't watch it anymore. And I know the Zone's got to do it because they got to give you a Saturday Night Fight no matter what. But man, I'm just done with it. It actually makes me look forward to Rolly. God damn, that's how bad it was last night, guys. But yeah, that's my 2 cents.
0: There you go, man. Thank you so much. Hold on. Go ahead. Yes.
1: Let me say one thing to you before you go. This is what I was trying to tell you the other week. It's just like no one's really done anything this year. It's been a really quiet year.
0: And this is all over the same thing.
1: The biggest fight of the year was Inoue versus Nakatani, and that was in Japan.
0: Yeah.
1: That was like an $80 million event.
0: Yeah. There you go.
7: Well, listen, it's not going to get better. Canelo's going to stink it up in October. Nobody wants to see that. There is no Latino super events in September. Ryan Garcia is the next Julio Cesar Chavez. He's taking over in September. Come on. But, I mean, this is what we're stuck with for now. No super fights until next year. Your boy Shakur. I remember you a couple weeks ago saying, oh, he ain't going to fight Valenzuela. He ain't going to fight that. Bro, he's going to fight Valenzuela. That's how bad we've gotten now.
0: Yeah, I get it, man. I get it. All right, lights out. We're going to get running, man. Thank you so much, man. We appreciate it. Appreciate the call. Guys, if you like what we're doing, please like and subscribe to the channel. Comment. Give us a thumbs up. All that good stuff. Let's run through this news here. Another DAZN price increase, Beeb. The prices have changed again. DAZN's current U.S. Ultimate plan costs $50 per month on a 12-month agreement, totaling $600 a month, or $600 a year, excuse me. While the upfront ultimate price remains $449 for customers unwilling to commit, the new $34.99 rate effectively creates a flexibility tax. So basically what they're saying is that rate is going to go up from $20-some dollars to $35 a month unless you subscribe for the entire year.
1: Well, guess what else is going to happen, Eric? Mark my words, because I already told you this was going to happen once they signed everybody, because they're going to have to find a way to pay everybody, right?
0: Yeah.
1: That ultimate package is going to probably go up about $30 to $40 next year, too.
0: 100% it will. 100% it will. The writing's on the wall there.
1: Yeah.
0: Writing's on the wall. The WBC tells Noel Michaelian that he could be stripped of the title for facing Jairo Pitaya and not David Benavidez. I don't know. Beeb, I don't understand in this whole thing how Benavidez was the mandatory for the WBC. It makes no sense. He's already a titleist somewhere else. The WBC, they don't do that. None of the rankings do that. None of them. So
1: yeah, it's very rare.
0: Even when
1: they do order it, you know,
0: they never order a fight with another sanctioning body. Never.
1: No,
0: they did it with
1: Golovkin for Canelo, but they didn't force Canelo to go through with it. You know what I mean?
0: Yeah.
1: So now they're saying they want him to make a decision and let them know who he's fighting. Is he going to fight Jairo Pitaya, or is he going to fight Benavidez? Well, he already told you he's going to fight Jairo Pitaya. So what do you need? You need him to send you like an email? You need a letterhead with fucking the WBC letterhead on top of it? You need it notarized? Like, he already told you he's fighting Pitaya. Like, what do you want to do?
0: Yeah, I mean, it's his fight signed. What else is there, you know? A couple of fights coming up here. Emmanuel Navarrete versus Oshaki Foster. That is a junior lightweight unification set for October 24th in the Alamo Dome. Man, remember Texas? Remember Pernell Whitaker? And that's in the Alamo Dome. That was Pernell Whitaker and Chavez fought there. Remember in the Alamo Dome? That was one of the first big fights there.
1: Yeah.
0: Floyd Schofield will fight Lucas Body for the WBA, for the vacant WBA lightweight title. That's going to be on October 10th. Vasyl Lomachenko looking to return this November, and he's targeting Charlie Suarez, who is the WBO super featherweight mandatory. The WBO has ordered Hamza Shiraz versus Janabek Alemkanouli. Man, I tell you what, Beeb, this is a good fight. This is a solid fight for Shiraz. It's going to be a big test for him. I'll tell you that right now. That is a big test for him.
1: Yeah.
0: Mark Mexayo and Andres Cortez has been added to the Ben Garcia card. So there you go. And lastly, some really, really sad news, man. Pritchard Colon. You remember him?
1: Very sad.
0: What is it? 10 years ago? Was it like around 10 years ago or something like that? Passed away at 33 years of age, man. He was just a kid, man. That's horrible. So yeah, our heart goes out to his family, his friends, family, everybody like that, man. It's so sad, you know, and you're in this business, man. You know, it's a hurt business. So it's like, it's difficult when stuff like that happens. It really is. Nobody wants to see that. And we all just hate that, man. So
1: it's very sad.
0: Awful news. Once again, guys, if you like what we're doing, make sure to like and subscribe to the channel. That'll do it for this edition of Ringside Reporter. As always, you can catch Joe Habib on X at jhabib1.

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6: All right, welcome to the show, everybody. I'm your host, Kenny Michaels. It is great to be here today. We got the most exciting week about gold and silver. This is what we've been waiting for. Welcome to the show. I'm Kenny Michaels. This is Striking Gold. I am the Brad Pitt of precious metals. Here we go. Let's go. The number to get me live on air, 888-961-0222. That's the number to get me live. You can also go to kennysgoldquiz.com. By the way, you can follow me on Instagram. Type in Striking Gold with Kenny Michaels. All one long word. I'll run it all together. And you can follow me on Instagram. Let's go! The rally is on. This last week, gold went up $500 an ounce. The rally is on. This is it. China has already started a reset of gold. And there was a huge article on Google that said this. Ready? The revalue of gold and silver will instantly create hundreds of billions in gains. That's how expensive gold is going to get here very shortly. Now, I'm in gold, so I'm going to take an advantage. I'm going to take advantage of this 100 billions in gains. Some of that's mine because I have an IRA in gold. I have gold and silver at home. So I'm going to take advantage of some of these billions of dollars of gains that's starting. If you're in gold, so are you. Congrats. Buy more now. Hurry up. Because the rally is on. Gold has exploded. Silver has exploded. Deutsche Bank says the gold and silver explosion phase has begun. This is what we've been waiting for. A lot of people are going to price themselves right out of gold. What do I mean by that? Well, it's simple. You don't move your retirement account. You stay in stocks. You stay in stocks. You're a flake. You don't want to do it. You change your mind, blah, blah, blah. You have flaky tendencies, blah, blah, blah. You procrastinate, blah, blah, blah. And then while you're doing all that, gold is soaring because that's what's happening right now. And at some point, you're going to be priced right out of the ability to get gold. And it's going to happen shortly. And then you're stuck in higher taxes the rest of your life, like being on cholesterol medication or blood pressure medication. Once you're on for the rest of your life. Right? And if you get stuck in stocks because you waited too long to get gold and silver, you're a victim of higher taxes. I'm a survivor of higher taxes in my retirement account because I'm in gold. You're a victim. I'm a survivor. I pay less. You pay more. You're the victim. I'm the survivor. So you can either join me on Survivor. You can either join me and be a survivor and pay less to the government and keep more of your money. Or you can be a

0: victim of higher taxes. That's your call. 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If you wait any longer to move that retirement account or that cash into physical gold and silver, ladies and gentlemen, you will price yourself right out and you'll miss out on this incredible journey and explosion that gold and silver has now started. We've been waiting for this. Thank you, China, for resetting gold, for starting the reset. Thank you, Trump, for talking about repricing gold and silver. It has now started to happen. $500 an ounce in 1 week. That's nuts, Monday to Friday. It's nuts. There was even an AI version posted on Truth Social of Trump kissing a gold cross with Jesus on it. Market Watch just came out Friday and said, expect new shattering records for gold and silver. The rally is on. The rally is on. Let's go. 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You can call Golden Crest Metals, 888-406-6222. Again, 888-406-6222. That's their number. They're there right now. Someone will answer that phone if you call. Or if you want me, the good-looking Kenny Michaels, to help you, go to kennysgoldquiz.com. Okay? Now, I'm going to share something with you guys that's crazy. Crazy. All the Asian countries are now buying up gold. Korea has not bought gold in 13 years. And now they made an 18-ton purchase of gold because China has already started the reset. So whether you like China or not, whether they're an ally or an enemy of the United States, say what you want. But the revaluing of gold and silver, is, they're saying, was now going to create hundreds of billions of gains. Not stocks, gold and silver. All right, the number to get me live here in studio, 888-961-0222. You can call right now. The amazing Wendy is on phones this morning. Ring up the phone line. If you have questions about moving to gold and silver with your retirement account, you better not wait. The rally has started. This is the part we've been waiting for. I've been telling you month after month after month after show after show after show. I said the minute oil prices go down, bam, the rally will start, and we are here. And I'm not saying it to toot my own horn. Toot, toot. I'm not. I don't care about my horn. By the way, regarding horns, I was on the freeway the other day and a guy honked at me because he recognized me from kennysgoldquiz.com and from YouTube and Instagram and all that. And that's never happened to me before. But the dude honked at me, and he had one of those horns. He rewired his horn. He had one of those horns. I'm like, what is that? But I'm not tooting my... I'm just telling you, you better move to gold now. The rally is on. Gold is exploding. $500 an ounce in the last 5 days. Let's go. Okay. Don't be shocked if gold hits well over 5,000 in the next 10 days. Don't be shocked. The rally is on. Oil prices have dropped. Gold is soaring. My IRA is soaring. What is yours doing? Are you a victim of higher taxes? I'm a survivor. What are you? All right, the number to get me live, 888-961-0222. That's the number to get me live. I'm Kenny Michaels. This is Striking Gold. You can follow me on Instagram. Go to Striking Gold with Kenny Michaels. Become a follower of mine. Let's go. We're having fun. People are doing phenomenal with gold. Because what you don't understand about gold... People ask me, should I invest in gold? Yes. There is a video I'm going to play for you right now by Kevin O'Leary. Now, if you don't know who that is, that's Mr. Wonderful. That's what he calls himself, right? He's the bald guy on Shark Tank. And he is a big investor of physical gold and silver. And he launched a video. I think it was on YouTube, if I'm not mistaken, but it may be a different platform. Doesn't matter. I have a part of that video I'm going to play for you. And when I play this video, listen to what he says. Okay, let's play it. Go ahead.
1: You know, people ask me all the time, should I invest in gold? You should always be investing in gold. Gold goes up in value. That's proven for thousands of years.
0: Okay, he said someone asked him, should I invest in gold? And he said, you should always invest in gold. It goes up in value for thousands of years and it's proven. And now the rally is on. The price of gold is now soaring. This is what we're waiting for. The faster you get in, the faster you take part of these billions in gains they're now talking about. We're here. It's happened. Oil prices have tumbled. It's here. Let's go. It's here. The people that wait to move into gold will price themselves right out of it. And once that happens and it becomes too expensive for you, you're stuck in your retirement account with higher taxes when you pull money out of it. You'll be in higher taxes the rest of your life. You can be a victim or a survivor. Want to be a survivor and keep more of your money? Move to gold. Listen, I want to share something, right? The stock market goes up, right? And the stock market goes down, right? And you say, well, the stock market goes up, I make money. Every time you make money in the stock market, so does Uncle Sam. The more you make, the more they get. The more you make, the more they get. Aha. But gold is soaring. And the more you make there, the less they get. So if I said to you, you could make money in either place. One, you give Uncle Sam more, and one, you give Uncle Sam less. Which would you do? If you say, well, I really enjoy paying a lot of taxes, well, then you need therapy. You can go to kennysgoldquiz.com and send me a message, and I'll refer you to a good therapist. Because you need therapy. All right, we already got a caller blowing up our phone. Let's go to the phones. Let's go to Guy. Yeah, we're going to in Arizona. Wait a minute. I'm going to bring him on right now. Okay. Guy, welcome to the show.
2: Good morning. How are you today?
0: I'm good. How are you?
2: I'm doing fine. I didn't lose any money in the stock market this last week. I have a silver ETF, so they did go up a little bit. But other than that, I don't have any other stocks. And if I do, I normally sell them at the end of the day.
0: Okay, so let me share with you, silver, I would never buy ETFs, guys. ETFs is not physical metals. I know your financial guy is going to say, well, you are invested in physical metal. That's great. Ask him to send it to you. See what he says. Okay?
2: ETFs. I understand that completely.
0: Listen, ETFs is like you telling me, Mr. Michaels, I own a plane. And I say, really, what kind of plane do you own? Well, a paper plane. Well, sir, that's not a plane. It's like saying you own a gun, but you really have stock in Smith & Wesson. Right? There's a difference between ETF and physical gold and silver. When you buy physical gold and silver, you can take possession of it. You can have it in your hand. You can hold it. You can roll the coins on the floor. You can flip them. You can do whatever you want with them. Try that with an ETF.
2: Yes, I know I'm down probably $18,000 on my ETF.
0: I'm down $18,000 because you don't own gold.
2: Yes. No, well, I own quite a bit of silver, physical silver, a few 100-ounce bars and quite a few 10-ounce bars and a few coinage. But with the premium on the coins or the 1-ounce silvers, it's more of a cost.
0: So I want to share something with you. I want to give you
2: 5 or 10.
0: Yeah, I want to give you my condolences on bars. Stay away from bars. Bars are reportable to the government. Stay away from bars, guys. 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
2: Great. Hey, it's nice talking with you today.
0: Same here, buddy. Thanks for tuning into the show. Bye-bye. All right, the number to get me live, 888-961-0222. That's the number to get me live. I'm Kenny Michaels, the Amazing Wendy's on phones today. The rally has begun. We're excited as hell. I don't think I've ever been this hyped and pumped. You know, because I have the right products in my IRA, and gold and silver exploded these last 5 days, imagine how well I've done. And I'm a survivor of having to pay higher tax to Uncle Sam. So at the end of the day, the more money you make in stocks, the more they get. The more money I make in gold, the more money I make in gold, the less they get and the more I get. That's how it should be. Remember what Trump said. Trump said, he who holds the gold makes the rules. When I'm in gold, they play by my rules. When I'm in stocks, I play by their rules. Hell no, I'm a senior. And now the rally has begun. Thank you, China. Thank you, U.S. Thank you for the battle. The rally has begun. Wow. How exciting is this, huh? All right. Every week, ladies and gentlemen, on this show, we have what's called a gold miner, right? Somebody who has tuned into my show, heeded to my information, called Golden Crest Metals. And the rest is a phenomenal journey. This week, we have a gentleman by the name of Art. Let's bring him on. Art, welcome to the show. Congratulations on being this week's gold miner. What's going on, brother?
3: Hey, everything good, Kenny. Thank you so much for your information, your tips, your creative thinking, alertness, and observation.
0: Well, sir,
3: I can't be happier.
0: Well, sir, you're welcome, and I'm glad that you heard the show, and I'm glad you contacted Golden Crest Metals. So tell me what happened. How did this whole thing get started?
3: Well, Kenny, for all my life, I've been an AM radio buff. I like to listen to AM radio, and I was scanning the dial, like they say, surfing, and I found your program, and it was several months ago, and it just attracted me. You're enthusiastic about what you do. You know what you're doing. And it exudes from the speakers. I'm just being honest.
0: Sir, I love what I do for a living. I love protecting seniors. I absolutely love it. You said something about you were surfing the radio dial. You know, I made this joke the other day. Gold and silver is soaring right now. It's absolutely soaring. Gold went up $500 an ounce in the last 5 days. Now there's no end in sight. They're saying, here we go. And I always say, you know that song by the Beach Boys, let's go surfing now. Everybody's learning now. Come on, surf safari with me, right? Well, what I'm telling people now is you better grab your surfboard right now. Get your surfboard right now. Yep. And you better get on the gold wave. You better get on the silver wave. You know, now we can start singing, let's go surfing now. Everybody's learning now. Come surf gold and silver with me, right? Because that's where we're going, baby. All right, so
3: we are, Kenny.
0: All right, Art. So, you had decided to call Golden Crest. How was that process?
3: Excellent. Top rated, Kenny. Every question I asked was answered, and I'll tell you, I couldn't be happier. And it's just gone smoothly.
0: Yeah, and quick question: as you know, everyone that tunes into my show that I end up helping gets quite a bit of free silver. And with silver soaring now, that free silver people are making money on. So let me ask you this. How much free silver did you end up with?
3: Oh, Kenny, you're not going to believe. For me, 14,000.
0: 14,000 in free silver, and now silver soaring. So imagine how well you would do just on the 14,000 alone. Never mind your investment. That's phenomenal. I love to hear this. Love it. Well, listen, bud.
3: Absolutely.
0: Listen, Art. There's a lot of people that tune into this show. I think there's 12 people tune into this show nationwide. And so, any advice you would give them, sir?
3: Absolutely. You know what? Just what you said about Mr. Wonderful. Hey, you're Mr. Wonderful too, because you put us on the right track. And, you know, I couldn't be happier, Kenny. Everything was handled properly. But the thing of it is, gold is not going to go down. We know that.
0: Nope. And you know what? Kevin
3: O'Leary. So anybody listening.
0: And you know what? Kevin O'Leary said, it always goes up in value. And I'm going to address that because I know what some people are thinking. They're thinking things like, oh, well, gold went down the other day or blah, blah, blah. What Kevin O'Leary means by it goes up, that it always goes up, is that if you buy it for what it's for its purpose, meaning a long-term hold, that's what gold is. You put it in a retirement account and leave it alone. It always goes up long-term. Always.
3: Yes.
0: And so, well, that's great. Well, listen, buddy, for being this week's gold miner, you're getting a case of Omaha steaks courtesy of me and my show, so I hope you eat meat. And
3: yes.
0: Good. Other than that, I'm glad Golden Crest Metals was able to help you, sir, and I'm glad I was able to help you. Congratulations again, brother. And by the way, ever since you bought those metals, you saw what gold has done. You saw what silver's done. And this is nothing. Just wait. It's going to continue. So congrats, buddy. Okay?
3: Thank you so much, Kenny. And everybody out there listening, take Kenny's advice. I did. And I'm very, very happy.
0: Well, I'm glad.
3: Kenny, thanks a million.
0: All right, brother. Mm-hmm. You got it. Take care. Bye-bye. All right, the number to get me live, 888-961-0222. That'll get you on with me here in studio. Okay? I'm Kenny Michaels. This is Striking Gold. All right, so here's one of the things I want to address. There are people that don't make money in gold. Who are those people? I'm going to tell you who they are. People that are flaky with their tendencies, meaning, oh, they buy and then they change their mind. Then they buy and then they change their mind. Gold is not a flaky investment. Okay, and I'm going to say this. You know if you have flaky tendencies. I don't, right? I'm not a flaky guy. Some people are. If you're flaky, call Kellogg's. They'll help you. They deal with frosted corn and bran flakes. They'll help you. Call Kellogg's. People that make money in gold are serious people that want to pay less to the uncle and keep more of their money. You can be a victim or a survivor of higher taxes. That's up to you. We're going to take a quick break. When we come back, we're going to talk about surfing. Surfing the golden silver wave. Let's go surfing now. Everybody's learning now. Come on, surf your golden silver with me. We'll be right back.
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0: Kenny Michaels, the sexiest man on radio, the Brad Pitt of precious metals. Welcome back to the show. All right, so that last caller said I was Mr. Wonderful. I am not Mr. Wonderful. Kevin O'Leary is Mr. Wonderful. I happen to be a big fan of Mr. O'Leary. I'm a big fan of him. Okay, I love that guy. I love the way he speaks. I love how he speaks the truth. Love that guy. I only suggest that Mr. O'Leary grow a goatee, because if he grew a goatee, then him and I would compete for the sexiest man, because I look a little bit like him and he looks a little bit like me, except he's missing the goatee. So, Kevin, if you're listening, grow the goatee, pal. Okay. Anyway, here's what I want to tell you. I get people that call me, and I have to tell this story because I'm an adult, right? I'm a 64-year-old adult. Everyone I talk to is an adult. Remember that word, adult. I get 50 to 100 calls a week from people who say, Mr. Michaels, I'm getting killed in taxes, or I'm about to get killed in taxes in my IRA or my 401k or my RMDs. I'm going to get killed. And I say, move to gold. I say, yeah, good idea. And then they don't do it. Or they say, good idea. And then the spouse somehow gets in their ear and talks them out of it. I have no sympathy for people like that. It's like me telling you, it's kind of like you call me and say, I blew my knee out. I can't walk. So I say, well, go get it fixed. And you say, good idea. But you don't do it. And you drag your leg all over town, walk with a limp. Get pushed around in a wheelchair. But yet, you complain about it. If you're okay with more tax, don't complain. Right? It's simple. Don't complain. The Lord gave you an out. He said, invest in my money. You can take that advice or not. That's your business. But there's an out, you know. If you're whining or griping about higher taxes, or you inherited an IRA and you're getting killed in taxes, or you will, you have a way out. Take it or leave it. Be an adult. Take it or leave it. If you're happy paying higher taxes, great. Stop complaining. Stay where you are. Enjoy the journey. If you want to see gains better than the stock market and pay less to Uncle Sam, well, then go to gold. It's that simple. You could be a victim or a survivor. That's up to you. Call Golden Crest Metals right now, 888-406-6222. 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They're there right now, 888-406-6222. 406-6222, or go to kennysgoldquiz.com. 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Quick reminder, you can follow me on Instagram, Striking Gold with Kenny Michaels. That's the Instagram name. Go there. All right. So Deutsche Bank is saying, we are in the explosion phase of gold and silver. The Wall Street Journal said gold and silver is now roaring back to life. I warned you this was going to happen. The wave has begun. Ride it. Take it. The wave has begun. JP Morgan Chase said they expect the beginning of the last quarter gold to be at 5,000. Now, the beginning of the last quarter is October. I don't believe they're right. I think it's going to happen way sooner than that. We are on a wave now, ladies and gentlemen, that everybody's been calling for a long time. The increase in gold and silver, if it's in your IRA, is yours. And Uncle Sam gets less. He who holds the gold makes the rules. If you're in gold, they play by your rules. If you're in stock, you play by their rules. Okay? Google said now that the revalue is underway in China, okay, says that this revaluing, this reset that China has started is going to instantly create, and I'm reading exactly off my screen right now, says it would instantly create hundreds of billions of gains. Hundreds of billions in gains. What if I told you you could have hundreds of billions in gain, invest in something that's having hundreds of billions of gains and pay less tax than if you had hundreds of billions of gains in paper? You pay more tax. So it's not like you're going to go to gold and it's not doing anything and that's the only reason you pay less tax. That's not the case. It's outperforming the stock market. Come on. Put your bathing suit on. Put your Hawaiian shirt on. Get your lava flow. Have your little triangle of pineapple. Grab your surfboard. Let's go. Let's go. Surfing now. Everybody's learning now. Come on, surf gold and silver with me. Come on. Those of you that get priced out of gold and silver, it's hard for me to feel sorry for you. I've been on air talking about gold and silver now for 2.5 years. Okay? And I've warned you this was going to happen because all things indicated that this was going to happen and we're here now. So if you are a true believer that I'm going to go down with the stock market, I'm going to go down with the ship. Well, good luck to you, pirate. Yo ho, yo ho. It's a broke life for me. Da na na na na na na na na na na na na na na na na na na. Go ahead, pirate. Go down with the market. Go ahead. Go ahead. Feed Uncle Sam. Go ahead. Or you can kind of live like what was it, Cinderella or Snow White or something? Who was it that was so happy? Peter Pan? I don't know. Whatever. Get the gold. Get the gold. Market Watch is calling for a record high now in gold and silver. So this wave is not crashing anytime soon. We're here. And say what you want, but you got to give credit to China, right? I mean, I'm one of these guys that, look, I'm a Laker fan, okay? I'm not a Celtics fan. I grew up in the Showtime Laker era, right? Couldn't stand Larry Bird. Couldn't stand that guy. Every time he would dribble down the court against the Lakers, I'd say, break his leg, break his leg, break his leg. Couldn't stand that guy. But I got to give credit where credit is due. Nobody shot a three-pointer better than Larry Bird. Nobody put fear in my heart more than Larry Bird. He was damn good when he played. And he was underrated, as far as I'm concerned. He was unbelievable. But I wasn't a fan because I'm a Laker fan. What Laker fan roots for a Celtic? Right? Think about it. Who does that? It's like putting mayonnaise on a pastrami sandwich. You don't do that. But yet, I gave credit to Bird where credit deserves. I give credit to China where credit deserves. I'm not a fan. Oh, I eat Kung Pao chicken like everybody else, beef and broccoli, all that stuff, yes. But China's our enemy. I'm an American. But I do have an IRA. And I do have an IRA that's in gold. And Reuters came out on Friday night and said, gold surge is due to China demand. Well, if gold is surging due to China's demand, that means my IRA is surging. I have to give credit where credit is due. China made my IRA surge. China saved me a lot of tax money in my IRA when I pull it out. Thank you, China. China. Thank you. Market Watch is saying we're going to hit a record high. One of the first things it says is due to high demand in Asia for gold and silver. Well, thank you, Asia. I'm in gold. I'm in silver. The Wall Street Journal says gold and silver roaring back to life. And in the article, it says China buying tons of gold a month. I have to give credit where credit is due. Take China's movements in gold. Take Trump's obsession with gold. The two largest economies in the world battling out gold. The winner is gold and silver. That's the winner. You know, Trump and Xi are running around the track, as I said last week, right? The race was on. Trump and Xi, and the winner is you and me. That's it. So I'm not at an age yet. I'm 64. I could take money out of my IRA. I don't yet. And I'm not at the age yet where I have to, where I have to take a required minimum distribution. But when I do, I'm going to be a survivor from higher taxes and from more tax. You're going to be a victim because you're going to be stuck in the stock market because you don't seem to have what it takes. I had a guy say to me the other day, I don't know if I have the stomach. I love this comment. Ready for this? I don't know if I have the stomach to get out of the stock market. Stomach? He doesn't have the stomach to get out of paying more tax to Uncle Sam. That's a sick man. He's ill. He needs Pepto-Bismol. Okay? He needs Pepto-Bismol. Who has the stomach to pay more to the government? If anything, I don't have the stomach to stay in something like that. I do have the stomach, however, to go to gold, which is the only form of real money there is anyway. And because I'm in gold, he who holds the gold makes the rules. I get more growth than I would in the stock market and pay less tax. I have the stomach for that. Unbelievable how people think. Gold is a long-term investment. What do I mean by that? I mean, it's not a get-rich-quick scheme. You don't buy it on Monday, sell it on Wednesday, and go, look at me, I made money. That's not what it is. Kevin O'Leary said, gold always goes up. That's a true statement. Very true, 100% true. Are there days it dips? Of course. What he means by that is if you buy gold for what it is, you put it in IRAs, you put it in your retirement account, you take excess cash and buy it and keep it and hold on to it and transfer to your children. All of that, if you treat it for what it is, it always goes up. Always, always has, always will continue. Always. If you're just, you know, oh, I'm going to be in it for a month and then I'm going to get out. Rah, rah, rah. Okay, well, then gold isn't for you. If you're flaky and can't handle it, call Kellogg's. I already told you, Kellogg's. I looked it up. Kellogg's works with flakes. How do I know? Well, ask Tony the Tiger. They're great, right? He's got Frosted Flakes and they got Corn Flakes with a rooster on the front. That's it. And they got Bran Flakes. Isn't Bran supposed to, like, give you more fiber, regulate you, all that kind of stuff, right? Right? They should put a toilet on the front of the Bran Flakes box. All right, anyway, the point is, gold is not a flaky investment. Gold is the real deal. And like Kevin O'Leary said, and I'll play it again, we'll try to turn it up for you. Listen to this.
1: 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You should always be investing in gold. Gold goes up in value. That's proven for thousands of years.
0: He says people ask him all the time, should I invest in gold? And he said, you should always invest in gold. Gold always goes up, and it's been that way for thousands of years. 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So you get more ounces, more money. And now with the revaluing of gold taking place in China, hundreds of billions of gains are happening. Take advantage of it. Imagine making more money and paying less to Uncle Sam. That's how we should be as seniors. The people I want to pay more tax are the 30-year-olds, the 25-year-olds. Why not? They got time to build and lose and build and lose and pay tax. They should pay their tax. They should. Absolutely. They should feed Uncle Sam. But a senior should move into low risk, low tax, high growth. That's gold. And here we are. The rally is on. $500 an ounce in the last 5 days for gold. Silver has been exploding. The rally is here. It is on. It is still affordable. Do it now. Sit back after you do it. Enjoy the journey. It's incredible. You can go to kennysgoldquiz.com and have me help you personally. Or you can call Golden Crest Metals at 888-406-6222. So that's it, guys. You got to ride the wave. This is it. The rally is here. We've been so excited. It's crazy. Crazy. Okay? And again, there's pictures on the internet of the Oval Office as of right now. And the Oval Office decorated in all gold. Trump posts on Truth Social an AI version of him kissing a cross with Jesus on it, all gold. Market Watch saying expect record highs coming up here very shortly for gold and silver. Some of you are going to get priced out if you don't move now. I can't feel sorry for you. I've been telling you for months to go to gold. Whatever is stopping you from going to gold is going to ruin you later. You're going to be a victim permanently of more tax unless you can get into gold. Because if you price yourself out of gold, then you can't get into it. And if you can't get into it, you're stuck in stocks. And if you're stuck in stocks, good luck to you. It's that easy. This is about you. It's an opportunity of a lifetime. The Lord has opened the door. The Lord has given you a way out. Take it or leave it, okay? Opportunity's knocking. Open the door, right? Deutsche Bank saying gold and silver is now in the explosion phase. That's the wave. That's the surfboard. Let's go surfing now. Everybody's learning now. Come surf gold and silver with me, right? That's what we're doing. We're surfing that wave. Okay? Wall Street Journal, gold and silver roaring back to life. I'm reading these to you to show you. Wells Fargo, they're right. They said gold was going to hit 8,000 by the end of the year. It's on its way. It's on its way. Where are you? Let's go. Come on, guys. If I could have every senior in America in physical gold and silver, that would be phenomenal. Because then I know as seniors, we get to keep our money, not give it away. And when we die and we're in gold and silver and it goes to our kids or our grandchildren, they too benefit. So you can make them a victim or a survivor. You can make yourself a victim or yourself a survivor. That's up to you. 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All right. Follow me on Instagram, Striking Gold with Kenny Michaels. I'm Kenny Michaels. This is Striking Gold. Ride the wave. Let's go. The rally is on. The record setting is happening. Take advantage of the billions of gains that they're talking about. Have a great day. God bless. We'll see you next week. Bye-bye.

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11: What's going on, everybody? KABS Buffalo Lake. It is Sunday, July 12th. We're not in the studio today. We are broadcasting live from Ace Hardware. It is 78 degrees out, but today's high is supposed to be 92 degrees, so hot. Come on down and party with us. Coming up right now, we got Big and Rich, Save a Horse, Ride a Cowboy on KABS.

Big and Rich with Save a Horse, Ride a Cowboy. That was a request around here at Ace Hardware, where we are doing a remote broadcast. We're having some fun. Now, this next person wants to hear She's Not the Cheating Kind by Brooks and Dunn. Here it is. Just

Brooks and Dunn with She's Not the Cheating Kind, their seventh number one hit off of their album Waiting on a Sundown. Come on down to Ace Hardware. We're going to be here all afternoon for the spring. So spring into summer with Ace. Extended hours Saturday and Sunday this weekend only, 7 a.m. to

0: the Cowtones performing, and the whole Griffin family is going to be performing as well. We'll be right back right after this.
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Giordano with her newest single, The Woman I Am. Call in and request it. I'm telling you, it is a very good single. Now, another independent artist coming up now by request. Come With Me, Mandy Shay on KABS.

a Come With Me, another wonderful independent artist trying to make her name in country music. We got all these requests coming in right now. Gretchen Wilson's here for the party with us here at Ace Hardware on KABF.

0: Christian Wilson here for the party. Off of her album, Here for the Party. We're going back to the studio for news.
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0: For KABS News, under Stark Reporting. Well, the year 2000 draws to a close with the longest presidential election to date, with the governor of Texas, George W. Bush, going up against Vice President Al Gore on November 7, 2000. The results of this election have George W. Bush winning with 271 electoral votes to 266 electoral votes for Al Gore. Ralph Nader, who ran as a third-party candidate, racked the most votes for an independent with 2,882,955 votes. Al Gore had racked up 50,999,897 votes. And George Bush got 50,456,002 votes. This marked the fourth election in U.S. history which the eventual winner failed to win a plurality or number of votes cast for a candidate who receives more than any other, but does not receive an absolute majority of the popular vote. Al Gore conceded to George W. Bush after a long and dragged-out election.
2: Just moments ago, I spoke with George W. Bush and congratulated him on becoming the 43rd President of the United States. I offered to meet with him as soon as possible so that we can start to heal the divisions of the campaign and the contest through which we've just passed. Neither he nor I anticipated this long and difficult road. Yet it came, and now it has ended, resolved as it must be resolved through the honored institutions of our democracy.
0: George W. Bush was met with many applauses and cheers at the Texas House of Representatives in Austin, Texas.
3: Thank you very much. Good evening, my fellow Americans. I appreciate so very much the opportunity to speak with you tonight. Our country has been through a long and trying period, with the outcome of the presidential election not finalized for longer than any of us could ever imagine. We agreed to meet early next week in Washington, and we agreed to do our best to heal our country after this hard-fought contest.
0: The results of this election came after the state of Florida, where the margin of victory triggered a recount. Recount after recount, the pending results of the election ended up in the United States Supreme Court, with the courts on December 12, 2000, giving the victory to George Bush. George W. Bush won the majority in Alaska, Alabama, Arizona, Arkansas, Colorado, Florida, Georgia, Idaho, Indiana, Kentucky, Kansas, Louisiana, Missouri, Mississippi, Montana, Nebraska, Nevada, New Hampshire, North Carolina, North Dakota, Oklahoma, South Carolina, South Dakota, Tennessee, Texas, Utah, Virginia, West Virginia, and Wyoming. Al Gore won the majority in California, Connecticut, Delaware, D.C., Hawaii, Illinois, Iowa, Maine, Maryland, Massachusetts, Michigan, Minnesota, New Jersey, New Mexico, New York, Oregon, Pennsylvania, Rhode Island, Vermont, Washington, and Wisconsin. Both Al Gore and George Bush did not often campaign together, a decision both made from the result of the Monica Lewinsky sex scandal in 1998. Both Bush and Gore stayed primarily on domestic issues such as budget and tax relief and reforms for federal social insurance programs, though foreign policy was not out of the question. The following states are listed are where the margin of victory was less than 5% or 139 electoral votes: Florida, New Mexico, Wisconsin, Iowa, Oregon, New Hampshire, Minnesota, Missouri, Ohio, Nevada, Tennessee, and Pennsylvania. The following states listed are where a margin of victory was more than 5% but less than 10% or 85 electoral votes: Maine, Michigan, Arkansas, Washington, Arizona, West Virginia, Louisiana, Virginia, Colorado, Vermont. That's KABS News on this presidential election. I'm Derek Stark reporting.
4: Back to the music.

I Miss the Misery, Hailstorm, number two on their album, The Strange Case of. I got my hot dogs and chips out here. We're out here celebrating at Ace Hardware because they got a sale going on. And what the? Get back here. What the? A dog just stole my drink. I can't believe it. Seriously, I guess he wanted a bottle to chew on. Get back here, you little bugger. Okay, we got a request. We got Miss Nothing by the Pretty Reckless. I'm going to go get my bottle back. I'll be back.

Miss Nothing by the Pretty Reckless. I finally got my drink back, but that dog pretty much destroyed it. So pretty much I had to get a bottle of Brisk Raspberry iced tea instead. Well, now we got AC/DC. You Shook Me All Night Long on KABS.

0: ACDC, you shook me all night long. Well, are you guys on your couch listening to the radio? You better get your butts down here because it's spring into summer with Ace Hardware. We're having a party down here on the corner of Southwest 16th and Walker. Come on down. We have Stewie Griffin and the Cowtones and the Griffin family are going to be performing later on tonight after the show. Extended hours, Saturday and Sunday, this weekend only 7 a.m. to 10 p.m. They got Cokes, hot dogs, and chips, and dogs running around stealing empty bottles. Also, stop in and sign up for your own Ace Home Maintenance credit card. Applications will be processed right on the spot, and so you'll be able to get in on all the great sale items the day of the sale. Also, stop in and register for a chance to win one of several prizes. One first prize is a $1,000 Ace gift card to use however you choose, plus a John Deere garden tractor with utility trailer. Now that is an offer I cannot refuse. I think I'm going to enter in that one myself. Two second prizes, $500 worth of interior, exterior, home paint and accessories, including 100 square feet of Armstrong laminate flooring. And four third prizes, $200 Ace gift cards. So come on down and spring into summer with Ace.
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0: Kelly Clarkson, I do not hook up. We are here, Ace Hardware, doing a remote broadcast, helping them bring in their specials. 79 degrees out, feels like 83. Today's high is supposed to be 92, so definitely, definitely bring your shades, bring your suntan lotion, bring an umbrella. It might rain tonight, but come out and have a good time with us. We got some clowns, and oh my God, a clown just threw a pie, and I darn near got hit. Stupid thing. First we got dogs running around stealing my freaking drinks, and now we got clowns throwing pies at me. Holy crap. You guys are missing out. Definitely come on down. 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Cokes, hot dogs, and chips will be served free all afternoon, so definitely come on down and have some fun. We'll be right back to this broadcast right after this.
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Skater Boy. There's a lot of people out here in front dancing their heads off. I swear to God, it is a party. Come on down. We'll have news coming up back at the studio right after this song, Never Gonna Be Alone.

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0: I'm Derek Stark reporting. Well, the year 2000 draws to a close with the longest presidential election to date, with the governor of Texas, George W. Bush, going up against Vice President Al Gore on November 7th. The results of this election have George W. Bush winning with 271 electoral votes to 266 electoral votes for Al Gore. Ralph Nader, who ran as a third-party candidate, racked the most votes for an independent with 2,882,955 votes. Al Gore racked up 50,999,897 votes, and George Bush got 50,456,002 votes. This marked the fourth election in U.S. history, which the eventual winner failed to win a plurality or number of votes cast for a candidate who receives more than any other but does not receive an absolute majority of popular vote. Al Gore conceded to George Bush after a long and dragged-out election.
2: Just moments ago, I spoke with George W. Bush and congratulated him on becoming the 43rd President of the United States. I offered to meet with him as soon as possible so that we can start to heal the divisions of the campaign and the contest through which we've just passed. Neither he nor I anticipated this long and difficult road. Yet it came, and now it has ended, resolved as it must be resolved through the honored institutions of our democracy.
0: George W. Bush was met with many applauses and cheers at the Texas House of Representatives in Austin, Texas.
3: Thank you very much. Good evening, my fellow Americans. I appreciate so very much the opportunity to speak with you tonight. Our country has been through a long and trying period, with the outcome of the presidential election not finalized for longer than any of us could ever imagine. We agreed to meet early next week in Washington, and we agreed to do our best to heal our country after this hard-fought contest.
0: The results of this election came after the state of Florida, where the margin of victory triggered a recount. Recount after recount, the pending results of this election ended up in the United States Supreme Court, with the courts on December 12th giving the victory to George Bush. George W. Bush won the majority in Alaska, Alabama, Arizona, Arkansas, Colorado, Florida, Georgia, Idaho, Indiana, Kentucky, Kansas, Louisiana, Missouri, Mississippi, Montana, Nebraska, Nevada, New Hampshire, North Carolina, North Dakota, Oklahoma, South Carolina, South Dakota, Tennessee, Texas, Utah, Virginia, West Virginia, and Wyoming. Al Gore won the majority in California, Connecticut, Delaware, D.C., Hawaii, Illinois, Iowa, Maine, Maryland, Massachusetts, Michigan, Minnesota, New Jersey, New Mexico, New York, Oregon, Pennsylvania, Rhode Island, Vermont, Washington, and Wisconsin. Both Al Gore and George Bush did not often campaign together, a decision both made from the result of the Monica Lewinsky sex scandal in 1998. Both Bush and Gore stayed primarily on domestic issues such as budget and tax relief and reforms for federal social insurance programs, though foreign policy was not out of the question. The following states listed are where the margin of victory was less than 5% or 139 electoral votes. Florida, New Mexico, Wisconsin, Iowa, Oregon, New Hampshire, Minnesota, Missouri, Ohio, Nevada, Tennessee, and Pennsylvania. The following states listed are where the margin of victory was more than 5% but less than 10% or 85 electoral votes. Maine, Michigan, Arkansas, Washington, Arizona, West Virginia, Louisiana, Virginia, Colorado, and Vermont. For KABS News on this presidential election, I'm Derek Stark reporting.
1: Back to the music. Yeah.

pontoon. That is Little Big Town. We actually have a couple pontoons down here at Ace Hardware, and we were all dancing in them and having a great time. Just make sure to watch out for the dogs running around and the clowns, because seriously, I don't want to get dirty and... Oh, God. Now the dog stole my sandwich. Oh, my God. Is this Pick on Derek Day or something down here? I don't know, but... KABS Buffalo Lake, it is almost 2 o'clock. So get your butts on down here and request a song, and I will play it on the drive home. It's request hour down here at Ace Hardware. So now here's Gypsy Blood, When the Highway Calls My Name.

0: Gypsy Blood When the Highway Calls My Name on KABS. Everybody come on down to Ace Hardware and spring into summer with Ace. They have a contest going on. Stop in and register for a chance to win one of several prizes. One first prize is a $1,000 Ace gift card to use however you choose, plus a John Deere garden tractor with a utility trailer. That's definitely a good deal, I think. Two second prizes are $500 worth of interior or exterior home paint and accessories, including a 100 square feet of Armstrong laminate flooring. And four third prizes are a $200 Ace gift card. Winners need not be present at the time of the grand prize drawings. We got drinks, hot dogs, chips, and I think they even started making pulled pork sandwiches. So definitely come on down and have some fun with us. It's request hour on the drive home, so we're taking your requests, playing them, and everybody is dancing right here in front of us. I can't believe I've never seen so many people dance. We'll be right back to the broadcast right after this.
1: So, Lisa, can I get you something to drink?
2: A cold beer would be nice.
3: Oh, that's a tough one, Duncan.
4: She left him wide open and he's in a rough spot. He'll not be happy with that.
3: Well, how does he now get himself out of danger and back in serious contention?
4: As you can see on his face, he's desperately trying to decide on the best approach.
3: He's consulting with his partner, Ferry Johnson, on this one.
4: Well, Ferry has certainly seen it all before, so here we go. Let's see how he plays it.
1: Excuse me, could we have two Michelob lights over here, please?
3: Oh, that's a great call.
4: Very well played. He went through all the options, cool as a halibut if you like, and chose the Michelob Light. You have to admire that kind of high-pressure decision-making in such a young man, Mike.
3: Yes, and just look at the smile on his face as he acknowledges the crowd, Duncan.
5: Michelob Light. Official beer of the PGA Tour.
6: 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Most music variety.

one hell of an amen. Brantley Gilbert. A very wonderful song. We're up here at Ace Ham Fun. All the little kids are dancing. Now it's time to grab your other half and dance to the song. It's Home by Blake Shelton.

is a cover of Michael Bublé's song Home. He originally recorded it. Now we got Little Toy Guns with Carrie Underwood on KA.

Good Little Toy Guns. That song's hit number 6 on the charts from her greatest hits decade, number one album. All right, we'll have news coming up right after this. It's Cole Swindell. Let Me See You, Girl.

0: dare start reporting. While the year 2000 draws to a close with the longest presidential election to date, with the governor of Texas, George W. Bush, going up against Vice President Al Gore. The results of this election have George W. Bush winning with 271 electoral votes to 266 electoral votes for Al Gore. Ralph Nader, who ran as a third-party candidate, racked the most votes for an independent with 2,882,955 votes. Al Gore had racked up 50,999,897 votes, and George Bush racked up 50,456,002 votes. This marked the fourth election in U.S. history in which the eventual winner failed to win a plurality or number of votes cast for a candidate who receives more than any other but does not receive an absolute majority of the popular vote. Al Gore conceded to George W. Bush after a long and dragged-out election.
1: Just moments ago, I spoke with George W. Bush and congratulated him on becoming the 43rd President of the United States. I offered to meet with him as soon as possible so that we can start to heal the divisions of the campaign and the contest through which we've just passed. Neither he nor I anticipated this long and difficult road. Yet it came, and now it has ended, resolved as it must be resolved through the honored institutions of our democracy.
0: George W. Bush was met with many applauses and cheers at the Texas House of Representatives in Austin, Texas.
2: Thank you very much. Good evening, my fellow Americans. I appreciate so very much the opportunity to speak with you tonight. Our country has been through a long and trying period, with the outcome of the presidential election not finalized for longer than any of us could ever imagine. We agreed to meet early next week in Washington. And we agreed to do our best to heal our country after this hard-fought contest.
0: The results of this election came after the state of Florida, where the margin of victory triggered a recount. Recount after recount, the pending results of this election ended up in the United States Supreme Court, with the courts on December 12th giving the victory to George Bush. George W. Bush won the majority in Alaska, Alabama, Arizona, Arkansas, Colorado, Florida, Georgia, Idaho, Indiana, Kentucky, Kansas, Louisiana, Missouri, Mississippi, Montana, Nebraska, Nevada, New Hampshire, North Carolina, North Dakota, Oklahoma, South Carolina, South Dakota, Tennessee, Texas, Utah, Virginia, West Virginia, and Wyoming. Al Gore won the majority in California, Connecticut, Delaware, D.C., Hawaii, Illinois, Iowa, Maine, Maryland, Massachusetts, Michigan, Minnesota, New Jersey, New Mexico, New York, Oregon, Pennsylvania, Rhode Island, Vermont, Washington, and Wisconsin. Both Al Gore and George Bush did not often campaign together, a decision both made from the result of the Monica Lewinsky sex scandal in 1998. Both Bush and Gore stayed primarily on domestic issues such as budget and tax relief and reforms for federal social insurance programs, though foreign policy was not out of the question. The following states listed are where the margin of victory was less than 5% or 139 electoral votes: Florida, New Mexico, Wisconsin, Iowa, Oregon, New Hampshire, Minnesota, Missouri, Ohio, Nevada, Tennessee, and Pennsylvania. The following states listed are where the margin of victory was more than 5%, but less than 10%, or 85 electoral votes: Maine, Michigan, Arkansas, Washington, Arizona, West Virginia, Louisiana, Virginia, Colorado, and Vermont. For KABS News on this presidential election, I am Derek Stark reporting.
3: Back to the music.

Ballad of a Teenage Queen, Johnny Cash. His third number one hit off of his album, Sing the Songs That Made Him Famous. Very, very good song. Now, here's Waylon Jennings with A Man.

Waylon Jennings with Amanda. That song is a very interesting song because Don Williams, the year before Waylon Jennings recorded it, and I believe that song was a number one hit for him, I believe, because it was a number one hit for Waylon Jennings, but correct me if I'm wrong. No, actually, looking at it now, Don Williams' version was at number 33 on the U.S. Billboard charts, while Waylon Jennings was a number one hit. We're all having fun out here at Ace Hardware. I got another request for another classic country artist, Willie Nelson. So here's Willie Nelson, Forgiving You.

0: Forgiving you is easy, but forgetting seems to take the longest time. That is Willie Nelson. Number one hit off of his album, Me and Paul. Now, we're having fun down here at Ace Hardware on Southwest 16th and Walker. There's food, there's pop and other sorts of drinks for the kids, there's clowns running around, there's dogs taking food, literally. There's also a lot of specials going on here. Extended store hours Saturday and Sunday this weekend only, 7 a.m. to 10 p.m. Save up to 40% on all gardening tools and hand tools. 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Come on down. I'm still getting sons to request this last half hour in, so definitely come on down and let's have some fun. We'll be back to playing more music right here at Ace Hardware right after this.
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myself single, Sonny Sweeney. I am sure that's what's going to happen at the after party here back at Ace Hardware. It's 82 degrees right now. It feels like 89. We got a southeast wind at 12 miles an hour. The humidity is terrible. We got umbrellas and air conditioners and fans going, so definitely come on down and have some fun with us. Now we're going to add some rock into this country throwdown. Skillet, It's Not Me, It's You on KABS.

It's not me, it's you. Skillet. Back on the drive home after a little bit of an absence. That song went number 11 on both the U.S. main and active rock charts. Very, very good song by that awesome, awesome band. We're enjoying the weather down here at Ace Hardware on Southwest 16th and Walker, having a great time. Clowns, dogs running around with food, and little kids dancing in the parking lots here and everything. Taking a look at some of the lawn tractors. They got John Deere, Lawn Boy, Briggs & Stratton, and other major brands as well. That's also on sale. Plus, they got a contest going on, so stop in and register for a chance to win one of several prizes. One first prize is a $1,000 Ace gift card to use however you choose, plus a John Deere garden tractor with a utility trailer. I gotta say, for a prize, that is really, really freaking good, so definitely come in and definitely enter this. Two second prizes are $500 worth of interior or exterior home painting or home paint and accessories, including 100 square feet of Armstrong laminate flooring. And four third prizes are a $200 Ace gift card. Winners will not be present, need not be present at the time of the grand prize drawing. So come on down. We got Cokes, other kind of drinks, hot dogs, chips will be served free all afternoon. Come on down and get your request in. The drive home's almost over with. I'll keep on playing all the good songs that you want to hear. We'll be right back on this remote right after this.

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2: Yeah.

That was Motion Device with Orpheus. Now we got The Legend of Bonnie and Clyde by Merle Haggard, and after that will be news back to studio.

0: 2000 draws to a close with the largest, with the longest presidential election to date, with the governor of Texas, George W. Bush, going up against Vice President Al Gore on November 7th. The results of this election have George W. Bush winning with 271 electoral votes to 266 electoral votes for Al Gore. Ralph Nader, who ran as a third-party candidate, racked the most votes for an independent with 2,882,955 votes. Al Gore racked up 50,999,897 votes, and George Bush got 50,456,002 votes. This marked the fourth election in U.S. history in which the eventual winner failed to win a plurality or number of votes cast for a candidate who receives more than any other but does not receive an absolute majority of the popular vote. Al Gore conceded to George Bush after a long and dragged out election.
1: Just moments ago, I spoke with George W. Bush and congratulated him on becoming the 43rd President of the United States. I offered to meet with him as soon as possible so that we can start to heal the divisions of the campaign and the contest through which we've just passed. Neither he nor I anticipated this long and difficult road. Yet it came, and now it has ended, resolved as it must be resolved through the honored institutions of our democracy.
0: George W. Bush was met with many applause and cheers at the Texas House of Representatives in Austin, Texas.
2: Thank you very much. Good evening, my fellow Americans. I appreciate so very much the opportunity to speak with you tonight. Our country has been through a long and trying period, with the outcome of the presidential election not finalized for longer than any of us could ever imagine. We agreed to meet early next week in Washington, and we agreed to do our best to heal our country after this hard-fought contest.
0: The results of this election came after the state of Florida, where the margin of victory triggered a recount. Recount after recount, the pending results of this election ended up in the United States Supreme Court, with the courts on December 12th giving the victory to George Bush. George W. Bush won the majority in Alaska, Alabama, Arizona, Arkansas, Colorado, Florida, Georgia, Idaho, Indiana, Kentucky, Kansas, Louisiana, Missouri, Mississippi, Montana, Nebraska, Nevada, New Hampshire, North Carolina, South Dakota, Oklahoma, South Carolina, South Dakota, Tennessee, Texas, Utah, Virginia, West Virginia, and Wyoming. Al Gore won the majority in California, Connecticut, Delaware, D.C., Hawaii, Illinois, Iowa, Maine, Maryland, Massachusetts, Michigan, Minnesota, New Jersey, New Mexico, New York, Oregon, Pennsylvania, Rhode Island, Vermont, Washington, and Wisconsin. Both Al Gore and George Bush did not often campaign together, a decision both made from the result of the Monica Lewinsky sex scandal in 1998. Both Bush and Gore stayed primarily on domestic issues such as budget and tax relief and reforms for federal social insurance programs, though foreign policy was not out of the question. The following states listed are where margin of victory was less than 5% or 139 electoral votes: Florida, New Mexico, Wisconsin, Iowa, Oregon, New Hampshire, Minnesota, Missouri, Ohio, Nevada, Tennessee, and Pennsylvania. The following states listed are where the margin of victory was more than 5% but less than 10% or 85 electoral votes: Maine, Michigan, Arkansas, Washington, Arizona, West Virginia, Louisiana, Virginia, Colorado, and Vermont. For KABS News presidential news coverage, I'm Derek Stark reporting.
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0: Tim McGraw with Truck Yeah, a number 10 hit on the U.S. country airplay and number 11 on the U.S. hot country music charts. All right, I want to say thank you to Ace Hardware for letting us do this remote broadcast from their store. It was definitely a great time. We got Stewie Griffin and the Cowtones coming up later on tonight, along with the Griffin family singing their hit single, Gonna Buy Me a Rainbow. Definitely come on out, everybody, and enter the contest that they have going on. Definitely come down and take a look at all the lawnmowers and garden tools and hand garden tools that they have, and get your lawn fertilizer, insecticide, plant food, flower boxes, and more all on sale. Well, I am fixing to get out of here. We're actually going to be holding the dance contest. Maybe I'll win with doing some disco moves. I don't know. All right, I'll see you guys all next week for another episode of The Drive Home. Be sure to go to facebook.com/ABS The Drive Home and give that page a big like. I will talk to you all next weekend. I think we'll be back in the studio. All right, have a good week, everybody. Stay safe. Keep between the lines. God bless. Take care.
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6: It is straight up 9 o'clock. All right, a little bit after. And welcome to the Friday Night Renegade Show. I'm Chris.
7: I'm Mary.
6: We are here with you tonight. 3 hours FNR is back. Yeah. I'm telling you.
8: Back once again for the Renegade Master.
6: Yeah.
8: D4 Damager. Power to the people.
6: Yeah.
8: Back once again for the Renegade Master.
6: Uh-huh. D4.

So about a little 5 minute intro there. The intro has grown. Started with the Regal Cinema intro. Of course, if you're listening on the audio only, that meant nothing to you guys, because all you heard was some epic music and

0: I mean, this is radio after all. It doesn't need to be visual. But if you were in a Regal Cinema back in the day, you would have heard it. All you had to do was just hear the beginning of that, and you knew where you were. You knew it was time for Epicosity. I mean, all you had to do was just be sitting in the theater and hear this.
1: Welcome to Regal Cinemas.
0: And before she said Regal Cinemas, you already knew where you were. Of course, I didn't know because we didn't have Regal Cinemas here as a kid, I don't think. Was there a Regal Cinema in Jackson?
2: Yeah, there was.
0: Okay, thought so.
2: That's the one we usually went to.
0: Is that the one over by Walmart?
2: No, it was on the bypass. Kind of near where Doubletree is now.
0: Oh, okay. Yeah, we never went there. We went to the one over by Walmart. Although,
2: that's Hollywood Cinema.
0: Okay, yeah. Actually, wait. I did go to a Regal Cinema as a kid, because the Galleria in Centerville is a Regal Theater. So, there you go. Oh, boy. This show is off to a great start. Isn't it great when you start to forget stuff as a kid that you did? Of course, I didn't go to the theaters all that often at the Galleria, mainly because, I didn't want to see a lot of it. Plus, as a kid with autism, it was real loud. I couldn't deal with the loud noises. And something really has to catch my eye in order for me to go see something at the theater. And the last movie I saw in theaters was Lilo and Stitch, the new one. And I happened to be in a good mood that day.
2: It was Memorial Day.
0: Right. So. Yeah. So I was in a good mood, and Lilo and Stitch was mentioned. I'm like, I like Stitch. Let's go. And, but yeah, before that, I can't begin to tell you how many times my cousin tried to get me to go see a movie. In theaters. I mean, there was like, he tried to get me to go see Iron Man, the billion Spider-Man and Superman movies, and the billion Marvel movies. And I was just like, no, thanks. I got something to do. I gotta comb my hair, you know, anything. But also, I mean, I couldn't deal with the loud noises. It was, you know, I could not take the loud noises and the big, you know, thing. So in the theater, so yeah, I was like, let's wait for it to come out on home video and then we can watch it. Home video. There's a flashback for you. Hey, Wilkes. Good to see you, brother. And so. I mean, I can tell you, during COVID, I saw the Sonic the Hedgehog movie that was in theaters for a short time and was quickly released to video.

talking about, but I'm not going to say it right now. Blu-ray and UHD Blu-ray, give me a break. I don't like Blu-ray. Mainly because it's another dadgum format you got to keep up with. Plus, you got to get a whole other player for it. And they were like, oh, it replaces DVD. I still use DVD. Okay? I mean, now, I will admit, I do have blank Blu-ray discs here in the studio. But they're for storing, they're for archiving shows, okay? That's the reason why I am even remotely into Blu-ray, is for the storage space. And if that sounds like a lame excuse, that it's because it is. All right. Before I get into trouble here, how about we get to the forgotten song of the week? This week's song, for some reason, I've had this song stuck in my head, and I got to hear it quickly in order to get it out of my head. This song, it was a cover of a song that was done by the Capris. And it was, let me see here. Okay. It was released in 1982 originally by the Capris, but it was re-recorded by the Manhattan Transfer, and it was this song right here. Baby, come back to me, aka the Morse code of love.

in to this, I swear, for Up Dancing. Manhattan Transfer, more Baby Come Back to Me, right here, the forgotten song of the week this week, right here on FNR, 15 minutes after 9 o'clock. Let's go ahead and open up the request lines. 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

0: Let's get to the number one song this day, folks. And I tell you what, we are going back, way back, back into time, where we are going back to July 10th, 1955. Folks, what were you doing on July 10th, 1955?
1: Say, well, I wouldn't be born for about another 45 years.
0: Yeah, it'd be 43 years before I made my debut. And, or a little under 43 years before I made my debut. Or right under 44 years, I'm sorry, 44 years. It'd be 43 years and like 11 months or something like that. But... But who's counting? But this song was originally released in May of 1954. It was re-released in 1955, and that's when it became a hit here. And it went to number one on the Hot 100 in 1955. It had another chart run later. It peaked at number 39 on the Hot 100 in 1974. And it was the number two song for the year 1955. And I don't think this guy is alive anymore. If he is, I would... I mean, if he was... If he is... No, he wasn't. No, he isn't. He died a long time ago. 1981. They said, "See you later, alligator," to Bill Haley, and I just gave away the whole song. So, here's the number one song from this day in 1955, Bill Haley and his Comets, with Rock Around the Clock.
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0: yeah. Bill Haley and his Comets and Rock Around the Clock right here on FNR, the number one song this day, 1955. And by the way, if no matter where you happen to be listening, if you happen to be sitting outside listening like Don is, or if you're on the beach, if you happen to be on the beach, roll your bod. Roll your bod.
1: Splish splash, I was taking a bath.

All right. Bobby Darin and Splish Splash right here. Yeah, hopefully he at least put a towel on. Otherwise, never mind. I think everybody knew where I was about to go with that. I'm not going to go there. I'm not going to go there. By the way, gang, it's not confirmed, but it's rumored that we may be having a birthday person listening. Well, not technically yet. About to be a birthday person. So, and that person knows who she is. So, happy birthday in a few hours.

Neil Sedaka, happy birthday, Sweet 16, right here on FNR, 9:26 in the evening. Hope you're having... Oh, Wilkes, yeah, this song can be a little sus. Oh, man. I am too old to be saying sus. But anyways, folks, if you are celebrating a birthday, happy birthday from the Renegade. All right, let's get on with more music here. We're just going to keep this oldies groove going.

0: 21 or something. You know, but it's backwards like this here because, you know, at 16 is the age of consent. And so, but 5 years later, you then get to drink to forget. So, yeah. Oh, man. Anyways, 9:29 in the evening time. And if you have a song request, 443-971-1294. That is the number to call or text to get your request in. And speaking of which, we got a request on the Renegade line.
1: Here's another request.
0: John wants to hear Bob Seger and the Silver Bullet Band. You'll accompany me. Hopefully you forgive me, because all I have is a live version of it from the 9 to 9 album.

All right, that was Keith Urban and Carrie Underwood with The Fighter. And I think we can safely say that the Braves game tonight, it's going to be postponed because a buddy just sent me a video and rain is just pouring into the dugout. And for those of you that are wondering, the Braves are playing against the Cardinals. They're in the top of the fourth right now. So if they postpone the game, which they probably are going to, because A, they got the tarp on the field. B, there's nobody in the stands. And C, rain is pouring into the dugout. So, it's not an official game yet. It would, any time after the top of the fifth inning would be an official game. They're in the top of the fourth. So, yeah, that game is going to get postponed, buddy. Let's keep going. More music now. Here's Annie Lennox and Walking on Broken Glass.

Annie Lennox and Walking on Broken Glass. 14 minutes in front of 10 o'clock. 14 minutes until Mary takes over here on the program and takes you through hour two. Here we go now with more music, though. Here's Herman's Hermits.

0: 5 and Catch Us If You Can. Before that was Herman's Hermits, and I'm into Something Good right here. 10 minutes in front of 10 o'clock here. Got more music. We're just going to keep bringing it to you. Here's Carl Carlton and Everlasting Love right here on the Friday Night Renegade Show. 9 minutes in front of the hour here. Hearts go astray. What's my name?
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